We have a lot of really awesome t-shirts, you know, all sorts of stuff. We've got I wore one the other day where a woman is like flying, lifted up by kites. She's like flying through the breeze. And then I have another one with a cat with headphones on. That's a real favorite of mine. You can also do like kind of minimalist designs. I mean, we have a couple of t-shirts that are really like just like WRIR's logo against a black t-shirt, which, you know, people love that. I mean, you get a lot of wear out of it. Or you can do something that's more Halloween themed too, because this will come out in October. So I know we've had, we had one that had a raven on it, and we had another with a cemetery theme. Anyway, a graveyard, really. I mean, kind of spooky. Anyway, so yeah, you could join that special group of people who have designed t-shirts for WRIR and but yeah, go to WRIR.org to find out more about that. Coming up in the next set, we have Boards of Canada. They came out with a new album earlier this year called Inferno. We're going to hear from that. We're also going to hear some Harry Nilsson messing around with John Lennon. if you've heard about Don Lennon's Lost Weekend, where he went out to California, left Yoko for a little while, and just got up to all kinds of mischief. Well, Harry Nilsson was right there with him, like drinking the night away and getting in trouble. So the two of them did this album called Pussycats, and Harry Nilsson like wrecked his voice. I mean, it's a mess, but we're going to hear a song from that because I heard it somewhere online this week and I was like, I need to play that. We also, as promised at the beginning of the show, are going to hear Watermelon Man. We're going to hear Mongo Santa Maria's version. Also, Beth Ditto, Fisher Spooner, a lot more stuff. Thanks for tuning in, everyone. Let's get to it. Boards of Canada. This is called Naraka. It's from their new album, Inferno.

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All right, everybody. I'm just not prepared. Oh, well. Thanks so much for tuning in to my show tonight. You've been listening to Midtown Swing on WRIR. We just heard Nina Simone and Sinner Man. That was a Sophie Tucker remix. Sophie has S-O-F-I Tucker, T-U-K-K-E-R. Before that, we heard Machine Gun by the Commodores. And Beck and Phoenix did Odyssey. We heard Roxy Music's Love is the Drug. It was the Todd Turier disco dub, which that was nuts, wasn't it? I really liked that. And I like the original Roxy Music song, but that was a little something special. Lucy Dacus, Richmond's Own, with Planting Tomatoes. That was the song that she did the video for here in Richmond and premiered it here. So yay to Lucy, even if I don't like tomatoes too much. It's still a good song. Courtney Barnett did Same in Hot and Freddy, Dance the Pain Away. We also heard Fisher Spooner with Have Fun Tonight, and Beth Ditto did Savoir Faire. We heard Watermelon Man by Mongo Santa Maria. Eat some watermelon. Just eat it. It's so good. Cliff Has Left the Building by Insecure Men, or as we say, men. Harry Nilsson did Mucho Mungo and Mount Elga, and we heard Boards of Canada up at the beginning with Naraka. Thanks so much. I will be here next week, and stay tuned because Mercury Falls is coming up next. Let's see. We've got Tao with a song called Fossils to close out the show. Bye, everybody. Have a great week.

Sorry, just a little technical difficulty. I don't want to leave you with dead air, but I'll have to catch up on Tao next week, huh? Anyway, let's see. Yeah, so we'll just play something else. I don't know. Let's see. Oh, boy. So how's everybody doing? Yeah, that's not going to work. I don't know. I don't know why it's not working. Oh, well. It's just my computer being a silly widget. Okay. Well...

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The time is 9:02 right now. And thanks, DJ Ginger, for a good show. You know, it's always that last couple of seconds that get you when it's a technical difficulty. Something weird was going on. We're not sure what, but seems like everything's all fine now. Fingers crossed. Let's see. I'm going to get started on tonight's show. We're going to start off with La Luz and Floating Features. And if you have any questions about what I'm playing tonight, you can always check out the set list at WRAR.org. 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I'm Melissa. I'll be here till 11 o'clock. Thanks for tuning in.

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Before that was Josh DaCosta with Sleepy Babe, The Pops with Andalucia, Martha and the Muffins with Echo Beach, and starting us off was La Luz with Floating Features. The time is 9:20, and next up we're going to go to Maxima Danuk with La Paloma. And you are listening to Mercury Falls. Thanks for joining me.

We stand on the brink of a great achievement. In this island, there is no solution to be found to our disagreements by shooting each other. There is no real invader here. We are all Irish in all our different kinds of ways. We must not now or ever in the future show anything to each other except tolerance, forbearance, and neighborly love.

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2: 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Before the break, you heard Sinead O'Connor with Famine. Before that was Carnivorous Plant Society with Down the Misty Hill. BB Club, before that with Amaro. And starting us off on that set was Maxima Danuk with La Paloma. Next up, we're going to go to Ishmael Ensemble with The Chapel. The time is 9:38, and you're listening to Mercury Falls. Thanks for joining me.

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The time is 9:53, and you just heard Starlight Mints with Coffins Are Us. Before that was Mary Ocker with The Whip. The Chemical Brothers before that with My Elastic Eye, and starting us off was Ishmael Ensemble with The Chapel. Next up, we're going to go to Dead Voices on Air with Padishas. And thanks for tuning in, Jay Young.

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You just heard Illes Vilain with El Topo. Before that was Romare with Computer Love, Beastie Boys with Eugene's Lament. And next up, we're going to go to Klaus Schulze with Lisa Gerard and Come Quietly. If you have any questions about what I'm playing tonight, you can always check out the set list at WRIR.org, and I'm posting it there. And thanks for tuning in.

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3: 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Before the break, you heard Anting with Eurasian Wren. Before that was Lisa Gerard and Klaus Schultz with Two. First, we listened to Come Quietly. Then after that was Surrender to Silence, both off of the 10th anniversary re-release of Come Quietly. Next up, we're going to go to Ego Plum with Orange Bars. And you're listening to Mercury Falls. Thanks for joining me.
4: 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I like carrots. Carrots are orange.

0: The huge star named Divine, coming up now on the Rainbow Minute. After his outrageous success of a 1972 film, Pink Flamingos, Divine became a singer, performing camp stage and disco acts in San Francisco. Continuing his film work, he also performed in clubs worldwide and became famous in England, Australia, the Netherlands, Israel, and the U.S. In 1985, Divine even began a short recording career with Walk Like a Man and I'm So Beautiful, popular both in the U.S. and abroad. As his popularity soared, he was a frequent guest on TV talk shows and appeared at special events. But with his weight now over 350 pounds, he had trouble completing concerts without lip-syncing. Divine's plum Hollywood offer came in 1988, dual roles in the hit sitcom Married with Children. No one could have guessed what that held in store. The Rainbow Minute is produced by Judd Proctor and Brian Burns at WRIR in Richmond, Virginia, and read by volunteers like me, Josh Sturgill.
1: 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Before that, Andy Bell and Masal with The Morning of the Trip. We started off with Ego Plum and Orange Bars, and I have time for a couple more tracks tonight. I'm going to leave you with Jung Sing and Tabla Trouble. After that, we're going to go to Nicholas Godin and Destroy and Create. That's going to take us up to the top of the hour. Coming up at 11 is Church of the Ecstatic with Sister Euphonia. And if you have any questions about what I played tonight on Mercury Falls, you can always check out the set list at wrar.org. Thanks for tuning in, and please have a good week.

Hello, hi, you're listening to WRIRLP 97.3 FM Richmond Independent Radio. I'm Sister Euphonia, and we're about to enter the Church of the Ecstatic. That last track was Destroy and Create by Nicholas Godin, and Tabla Trouble before that by Young Sing. So thanks for another Mercury Falls, Melissa. And of course, you can always check out what she played on the playlist blog at WRIR.org, where you can also stream the live show. So if you're getting out of your car and you want to listen to more, that's the place to go. And if you want to listen to old shows, within recent memory, we have them also streaming at WRIR.org. Anywho, so she'll be back next week. But now it's time for Church of the Ecstatic time. And today I'm calling this one the Bungle in the Jungle, because I'm like wild animals. I like specifically wild animals, because we could do dogs and cats and stuff all day, which makes me sad, though, that I can't do the hamster dance. but we already did that one a couple of weeks ago. So, but yeah, we have, I started out with fish and other aquatic creatures because of this song, which has a sample that goes, wriggle like an eel. And so this one's kind of dark. A lot of these will maybe not be about the animal, or they will be, you know, metaphorical stuff. But yeah, so we'll see how it goes. Some of them will be entirely about critters, so it'll be fun. This is Wriggle by Clipping from the EP Wriggle.

0: Hello, boys and girls. My name is Fat Lip, and this is my friend, Sammy the Salmon.
1: What to do?
0: Today, we're going to teach you some fun facts

0: All right. Who's hungry?
1: This morning, you've got time for a hot home-cooked breakfast. 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

Alrighty, that was... We're starting out in the ocean right now, I guess, because that's where my brain went to first. That last track was Super Fast Jellyfish from Gorillaz' album Plastic Beach from 2010. That was featuring Gruff Reese and De La Soul. Before that was the Chemical Brothers with The Salmon Dance featuring Fat Lip off of We Are the Night from 2007. And then started off with Clipping with Wriggle off of the EP Wriggle from 2021. And so yeah, we went from different dances and now we've got the Jellyfish jam. But yeah, we're gonna go to one that my friend Mike turned me on to, that In Cod We Trust. Up next is Ghost Digital with Not Clean, off of the album In Cod We Trust. There we go. So, and then we're gonna have some Ween, and then a couple that I don't know, maybe. Yeah, so thanks for listening to Church of the Ecstatic, Critter Edition.

0: Right, that was The Mollusk by Ween off of their album The Mollusk. And that was, and before that, we also had The Golden Eel from the same album. And I'm trying to find, there we go. Let's move along. Yes. Anywho, sorry, distracted with what I'm going to pull up next. Both of those were, that album's from 1997. Also has Ocean Man on it, which I love, but I feel like, well, we may play it later. I don't know. But we're sticking with the animals right now, and sea creatures especially. Before that was Ghost Digital, which is one of the members of the Sugar Cubes, I was reading, with Not Clean, featuring Marky Smith off of In God We Trust from 2006. Oh yeah, I just wanted to say about Ween, it's so fascinating how, like, they go from different genres all over the place, and, you know, within the same album even. I need to listen to them more. It's just, all of the songs they make are good. Anywho, but the dreamy vibe of that one reminded me of a thing. And I don't know if it's gonna play properly or if it's, well, let's just go. Let's see what it is. Boop, boop.
1: And here's a song that might help you cope with some of those feelings, okay? It's called Lesbian Seagull.

0: All right. Yeah. I was like, I know this is going to not be just the song, but anyways, here we go. Lesbian Seagulls. And let's see, where are we going now? Oh, yes. This is a song that I don't know. So, but the users or the artist thing is Huggy. And his bio just says, "Hey, dudes, I'm a radio personality at WIXX in Green Bay, but I also write tunes. So I want to see what tunes he makes." This is "Sturgeons Are Spawning in the Streets of Shiocton." I don't know.
1: Hey, it's Emily Matesik. I'm here in Shiocton by Bamboo Bend, and let me show you this. Look at this. There are sturgeon here in the floodwaters. Look at that. They have made their way, because the road was obviously flooded, they have made their way across the road into the front of the Wolf River Asphalt Company, like, front yard. It wasn't even, it's not even their parking lot.

0: All right, that was super great. Thank you, Huggy, for your, and to whoever that reporter was reporting from Shackton. I did not expect that to literally be what was happening. Anyways, I will explain where we're going next. But first, a PSA.
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0: Yeah, t-shirt contest. So that's exciting. And I forgot, I can never mention Eels without playing this one. 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

0: culture combining to make something not quite as good as either.
1: So, anyways, I was putting the show together in my head with, I was like, fishes, all the fishes. But then I saw a rad, this is how a playlist gets made on WRIR. So I was thinking of these different songs that I could put together. And then I saw a rad metal sculpture of a peacock. And then I was like, I need to hear this song. So it then became a show about wild animals. And so here's some Katy Perry for you off of Teenage Dream. It's Peacock.

All right, so I told you all there would be a lot of metaphor stuff. And of course, the, well, Animal is one of the songs, the Animal Instinct, etc., is the one of the main ones. So we had, I had to play After She-Wolf, I had to hear Hungry Like the Wolf from Duran Duran. That was the 2009 remaster from Rio. That was originally out in 1982. And before that, we had Shakira with She-Wolf off of the album of the same name from 2009. It was a trio of like 2009, 2010 tracks right there. So we had started off with Katy Perry with Peacock off of Teenage Dream, Kesha with Animal from Animal, and then, yeah, Shakira with She-Wolf. And we'll get some 80s stuff later, but also I was like, does Lady Gaga have an Animal song that we could play? I saw she has one called The Beast off of her latest album, Mayhem. I think it's her latest. And I want to hear it. I haven't heard it before, but it's Lady Gaga. So, yeah, we're just going to keep rolling through things. I might go, yeah, and then I'm going to have the tonight's title track come up next. Thanks for listening to Church of the Ecstatic. It's 10 minutes till weather time.

Well now, we call this the act of mating. But there are several other very important differences between human beings and animals that you should know about.

Alrighty, that was, of course, the Bloodhound Gang with, what's it, The Bad Touch from their album Hooray for Boobies. I'm not sure if I

is flute. I played flute in band back in the day. Before that, we had Lady Gaga with The Beast off of 2025's Mayhem. And now we are up to date. And I'm going to have my bed music for this part be this. Not that. All right. I really will work on getting the ad block up here.

All right. You get the idea. But thanks, Mr. Weeble of Weeble Stuff. Yeah, we're doing all animals, wild animals tonight. No domesticated, no pets, no horses. Well, wild horses works. But not dancing horses. They've been trained. Anyways, on Church of the Ecstatic tonight, thanks for listening. Did I read the... Oh my gosh, I thought I did. You're listening to WIRLPN 97.3 FM, Richmond's independent radio. A couple minutes late, sorry. Okay, maybe this is going to be too distracting. No, we're going to go move along now. It is currently... We do the weather every week on Church of the Ecstatic. But also, I got the playlist blog up at WIR.org. And yeah, so you can see all the stuff we've played so far, and you can see that we started off in the oceans and the rivers, and now we have climbed onto land, much like the critters did, because evolution is real. It is currently 78 degrees Fahrenheit with a few clouds, 26 degrees Celsius in Richmond, Virginia. The humidity is 87%. The wind speed is south 5 miles per hour. Barometer is 30.12 inches, dew point 74 degrees Fahrenheit, visibility 10 miles, a index of 80 degrees. It's that humidity, man, even putting it up just a couple degrees. So tonight is going to be mostly clear with a low around 72 and light south winds. Tomorrow is going to be a high of 90 with a low around 73. Southwest winds 6 to 10 miles per hour with gusts as high as 18 during the day, and then turning to south winds 3 to 6 miles per hour at night. Friday is going to be sunny with a high near 91. Heat index values as high as 100. Southwest winds 6 to 10 miles per hour with gusts as high as 20 miles per hour. Ah, here it comes. I knew the thunderstorms had to be coming with that rain. Chance of showers, or let's see, 30% chance of showers and thunderstorms before 2 a.m. Partly cloudy with a low around 72. Southwest wind around 6 miles per hour. And then Saturday, you're going to have a 20% chance of showers and thunderstorms after 2 p.m. Mostly sunny, though, with a high near 90 and a low around 72. Sunday is going to be mostly sunny with a high near 92 and a low around 72. Sunny with a high near 93 and a low around 73 on Monday. Tuesday, mostly sunny with a high near 94 and a low around 73 and a 30% chance of showers. And then Wednesday, a 40% chance of showers and thunderstorms. Partly sunny with a high near 91. So, yeah, it's going to be hot. Because it's hot, baby, because it's hot. All right. So, yeah.

pretty much the summary for this week is it's going to be hot with highs in the very in the low 90s and lows in the low 70s. And on Friday night, Saturday afternoon, and Wednesday, we have slight chances of showers and thunderstorms. There you have it. All right. So, and I don't have my PSA.

right? So, hello, you're listening to Badgers. The National Weather Service is part of NOAA, the National Oceanic and Atmospheric Administration. It provides extensive information to the public about weather, air quality, current aviation and marine forecasts, long-term predictions, and storm warnings. You can find all this information and more, including satellite images, on their website, www.weather.gov. All right, and since we're hearing about snakes, everybody knows not to put their hands in the mouth of a snake, but accidents happen. If a venomous snake bites you or someone near you, call Poison Help at 1-800-222-1222 right away. Their experts will determine if the snake is venomous and tell you what signs to watch for and what to do. Even if the snake is not venomous, you need to wash the wound and check with your doctor. You may need a tetanus booster shot. May you never be bitten by a snake. All right, so I'm torn on what to play next, so I guess we'll play them both. Yeah. So, because snakes make me want to listen to a certain song, but we gotta start off the second hour with some Guns N' Roses. Welcome to the jungle. You're gonna die!

All right. Of course, Survivor with Eye of the Tiger from the album of the same name. Thanks for listening to Church of the Ecstatic on WIRLP 97.3 FM. Before that, you heard Snake Eater. I love that song so much, especially the line about the tree frog, because she sings it with such enthusiasm. That was Cynthia Harrell with Snake Eater, coming off of the Metal Gear 20th Anniversary Metal Gear Music Collection from 2007. But the song was probably, I think it was PS2 era, so it was like probably 2001, 2002 era-ish. But very James Bond. And then before that, we had Guns N' Roses with Welcome to the Jungle to open up our second hour of Church of the Ecstatic. And we're getting wild. that was off of 1987's Appetite for Destruction. All right. And now, I could have done this more seamlessly, but I wanted to back announce. And so we're going to do a thing. Yeah, I see. This is why I should pull things up first. But all right.

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2: We might. Animals that eat straw? Some, but mostly lions and tigers and bears.
1: Lions?
3: And tigers?
2: And bears.
1: Lions and tigers and bears. 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

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I'd command each thing, be it fish or fowl, with a woof and a woof and a royal growl. As I'd click my heel, all the trees would kneel, and the mountains bow, and the bulls kowtow. And the sparrow would take wing.

0: special way.
1: Your Majesty, if you were king, you wouldn't be afraid of anything?
2: Not nobody. Not nohow.
3: Not even a rhinoceros?
2: Imposterous.
1: How about a hippopotamus?
2: Why, I'd thrash him from top to bottom.
1: Supposing you met an elephant?
2: I'd wrap him up in cellophane.
3: What if it were a brontosaurus?
2: I'd show him who's king of the forest.
3: How?
2: How? Courage. What makes a king out of a slave? Courage. What makes the flag on the mast to wave? Courage. What makes the elephant charge his tusk in the misty mist or the dusky dusk? What makes the muskrat guard his musk? Courage. What makes the Sphinx the seventh wonder? Courage. What makes the dawn come up like thunder? What makes the Hottentot so hot? What puts the ape in apron cuffs? What have they got that I ain't got?
3: Courage.
2: You could say that again.
4: Courage is the thing of kings. With courage I'd be king of kings. The whole year round I'd be hailed and crowned by every living or thing.
5: That was not where I was going with that. I was going to go to... Da, da, da. Where is he? Yes.
6: Yeah, all Blake coming together, isn't it? All Blake coming together. Oh, it's all Blake coming together. What a place. You couldn't get bored, could you? How could she get bored? You can go around this. You can go around a pointed rock. Look at this. I've got a tire on a rope. Tire on a bleeding rope. Who came up with that? Who could come up with that? Higher, lower, higher, lower. I'm in a zoo. All bleating coming together. Great food. Top flight food. Got to be a gourmet chef, innit? Got to be a gourmet chef, innit? Who do you reckon, Ramsay? Oh, Warrell Thompson. Got to be, innit? Nice food. Not that hungry. Might have that later. David Lee Roth, King of the Lions. You're right, David. We'll have that later. Yeah, there he is. Had a little operation when I got here. They took my penis away, removed my penis. Probably having a look at it, aren't they? Probably having a look at my penis. Gonna get it back, aren't I? They're bound to give it back to me. Probably Thursday. I mean, they're probably doing a diagram of it or something for a zoology book. John, any news on my penis? What a card. He always does that. Oh, I love it. English sense of humour. English sense of humour. I mean, I'd read about it and I'd heard about it, but I'd never actually seen it with my own lion peepers. Peepers. I called my eyes peepers. That's because I'm happy. I'm happy with my environment. I love it here. All bleating coming together. I'm in a zoo. All bleating coming together. Higher, lower, higher, lower. Let me out! Let me out! It is all bleating coming together, isn't it? Please let it bleating coming together. I can't handle it, I'm going crazy. Oh, you gotta help me! Don't just film me! Help me! Sit down and have some hula hoops, David. David, you're not chewing them properly, David. What's wrong with you? They're just going on the floor! I love you, David. You're king of the lions. I'm moving stuff about in here, John.
7: I'm having a brain snap.
6: Oh, treading on my lunch. It's gone everywhere. I asked for quavers.
5: It kind of doesn't translate as well if you can't see Noel Fielding in a lion costume pacing about his cage. But yeah, So that was some Kings of the Jungle there. I don't know why David Lee Roth is King of the Lions, according to the Dandelion from luxury comedy, Noel Fielding's luxury comedy. That's what you were just hearing. Yeah, I don't know where to go which thing. So we're just going to go to where we were before and... yeah, some more human-animal interactions that are pretty negative. This, but this one is based on a video game. This is Froggy's Lament.

you. Got any grapes? 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And the man just stopped, then he started to smile. He started to laugh, he laughed for a while. He said, come on, duck, let's walk to the store. I'll buy you some grapes, so you won't have to ask anymore. So they walked to the store, and the man bought some grapes. He gave one to the duck, and the duck said, no thanks. But you know what sounds good? It would make my day.

All right, that was The Duck Song by The Duck off of the single The Duck Song. That one goes out to my sibling and also to my partner, who we frequently reference the waddle waddle part. And I always think of it whenever I see the Canada geese around, because they waddle waddle. Before that was Ray Wiley Hubbard with Snake Farm from 2006. I can't remember where I first heard that song, but it's a silly song. I like it. These were all kind of silly songs, and also human interaction with animal songs, in a way. We got the lemonade stand, we got the snake farm, and we've got the road for Froggy's Lament from Buckner and Garcia off of Pac-Man Fever, the 30-year anniversary. And yeah, so now you're up to date. And here's a chameleon song. Oh, I should do something about the chameleons. Okay, but here's Karma Chameleon first. And yeah, thanks for listening to Church of the Ecstatic on WRIR.

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1: 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I'll hope you join me to remember something maybe you forgot and learn something and maybe hear something new as well. 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
2: All right. That last track was Crocodiles off the album of the same name by Echo and the Bunny Men from 1980. And before that, we had the Chameleons with Monkey Land from 1982's Script of the Bridge, which both those were very obscure, oblique references to animals. But and I think Monkey Land, I said it was marooned in Monkey Land, and I was like, oh no. There is a theme park sort of thing where you can, like, go hang out with a bunch of monkeys in the Dominican Republic, but I don't know if that was around when the song was made. Gotta look into that. And anyway, started that off with Culture Club with Karma Chameleon off of their 1982 or 83 album Color by Numbers. And we're gonna stick to the 80s for a second here. And I can't play the whole song because it's long, but we're just gonna play some Rock Lobster because I wanna hear that. Thanks for listening to this wild, it's the edition of Church of the Ecstatic tonight. And up next is A Drone's Life. I'll catch y'all next week with some other random theme that pops into my head. All right. You have a good one. Be safe. And, you know, have as good of a day as you can tomorrow. Yeah.

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Learn more about how Premium RBA is creating new opportunities for success.

Feel forever in this Dawny Endless edition of Dawny Del Mundo. I'm DJ Madam B. I present this Dawny Endless edition of Dawny Del Mundo with boundless and eternal sound, the mood and theme, and music from women worldwide, and our weekly showcase of global music by women. This is an emerging arts production with more info, including playlists and archives at emergingarts.org. And we start things off with music from Hannah Peel and Baby Wong from their album The Endless Dance. And together, they're an acclaimed Northern Irish composer and Chinese percussionist, and they created a unique world through imagination and their shared musical landscape from the flora and fauna that emerge and retreat through the seasons. And the two pieces we'll hear from them are Rain Rain and Wild Beast Love. Again, this is from The Endless Dance on Real World Records. Starting things off on the Dawny Endless edition of Dawny Del Mundo. Enjoy.

Welcome back to the Dorne Endless edition of Dorne Domingo. And I'm your host, DJ Madam B, and I've been presenting the Dorne Endless edition of Dorne Domingo with boundless and eternal sounds and moving themes and music from women worldwide in our weekly showcase of global music by women. We started things off with music from the Northern Irish composer Hannah Peel and Chinese percussionist Baby Wong. So Hannah Peel and Baby Wong off of their album The Endless Dance. On Real World Records, we heard Green Lane and Wild Geese Around. Then we heard music from Brana Slevin from her album Rewilding, and that is self-released. She's a Sicily-based Irish cellist and a songwriter intersecting poetry

and in George Mason. They're an all-women vocal ensemble focused on expanding on women's vocal traditions. And here, the colo means circle, wheel, and a spiraling communal line dance. And cycle the

Welcome back as we continue on the Donna Analyst edition of Donna Bay Window. We heard music from Kitka with the Rocking and Georgian piece off of their album Polo on 6 Degrees Records, an all women vocal ensemble expanding on women's vocal traditions. And then we heard music from Jill Mango, the title track off of The Light Switch. And she's a Scottish songwriter and multi-instrumentalist, and this is from her third solo album. And that's released through Knopf Records, Teen Love, and New Triplets, depending on where you are in the world. It's a concept album that explores her feelings, the music itself, representing a personal journey through the beautiful, yet unhealthy, unrequited nature of love. And some ways that can also be endless. We close things out with music, a throwback to 2004, the album A Cappella from A Cappella on Domo Records. They were an all-women Japanese experimental world music project with

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Thank you to Kay Dilla and Dream Girl Radio. That was a lovely episode. Nice and calm. But yeah, now it is Thursday morning. It's 6 a.m. This is WRIRLP 97.3 FM Richmond. I'm Galaxy Girl, and it's time for your Thursday breakfast blend.

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0: Good morning. You're listening to WRIRLP 97.3 FM Richmond. I decided to turn on the disco ball light that's in the studio, and I can hear it running, so I may have to turn that off. Oh, well, I tried. I tried for a party-ish upbeat atmosphere this morning as I played Slint. That was Slint with Glenn from their Slint single that they put out in 1994. Oh my goodness. Hey, I'm not playing my bed music. Oh, there we go. Stevie Wonder with Soul Bongo. Here, let me just, that's going to get on my nerves. Let me turn that off. Ugh, click off that light. There we go. Now I don't have that sound going in the background. Maybe you can't hear it, but I can hear it plenty. Oh, anyway. Okay. Hi. Good morning. It's 6:15. I'm Galaxy Girl. This is your Thursday breakfast blend. You're currently hearing Stevie Wonder with Soul Bongo. You can find that on the Jazz Soul of Little Stevie. Slint before that with Glenn. Prior to Slint, you heard Kate Bush. That was All We Ever Look For from the 1980 album Never Forever. And Aurora Paralysis gave us Messenger. And that is a Richmond band from 1992. And the release of that was A Glass Hand in the Old World. And thankfully, I can find that on online now. Yay. So I don't just have like I have something easily portable. Yay. And Lynn Ahrens to start out the show, as usual, with an abridged version of Interplanet Janet. I'm going to give you some information, then we'll get back into the music. Thank you for listening. You can follow the playlist online at wrir.org.
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Hey, somebody's walking down the sidewalk. Hello, person walking down the sidewalk. Ah, they didn't hear me. They didn't look up. They were looking down. Oh, well. I try to be friendly. This is your Thursday breakfast blend with me, Galaxy Girl, right here on WRIR. And in that last set, you heard TV on the radio. I'm sorry, I'm yelling a little bit. Let me turn that down. Turn that down just a smidge. TV on the radio with Halfway Home from the album Dear Science. Optic Sync before that with How Can I Help You from their album Lucky Number. And Stereo Lab with Percolator from the 1996 album Emperor Tomato Ketchup. Stereo Lab has a newer album out, but I really just wanted to hear that song this morning. It was what I needed. Keep on listening if you are so inclined. I am keeping the playlist updated as I go. Hopefully that is coming through. I haven't checked. There are birds across the street. I see them. They've got a bag. Fast food bag. There's some big birds and some not like big bird, but like some grackle-sized birds and some little birds. Gosh, there's a whole bunch of them. Okay, sorry, I got distracted. Got distracted by birds. That happens. Anyone who knows me knows that can happen quite easily. I hope there's something good in that bag. Anyway, the Richmond Reproductive Freedom Project is a volunteer-based organization which has been providing practical and financial support for abortion services in Virginia since 2004. They seek to make these vital healthcare services accessible to all people, regardless of their financial status. If you're in need of services, you can call 888-847-1598. 1593. 888-847-1593. For more details, including ways you can help out, you can visit rrfp.net to find out how you can get involved. Okay, no more bird distraction. Back into the music. This is Space Moth. 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

0: 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Coming to you live from East Main Street down in Shaco Bottom. You just heard Charming Disaster with Soft Apocalypse, which is from the 2019 album Spells and Rituals. Jan Terry before that with Hot Dog Baby from the album Songs for Hope. I can't tell you how happy that song makes me. It makes me so, so very happy. I stumbled into it randomly the other day, and I was like, what is this? And I love it so much. All right, before Jan Terry, you heard Adrian Young with Esperando por Voce from Adrian Young Presents Linear Labs Sao Paulo. And starting the set, something new, you heard Space Moth with Telepathic Butterflies from the new album Inward Eye. We got some information and then back into the music. In the next set, I'll have Kitchenette, Unrest, Paula Carolina, and Quintron. So thank you for listening. This is your Thursday Breakfast Blend on WRIR.
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We are Richmond Independent Radio. We are all volunteer. All volunteer. You just heard Kitchenette with Lime from their demo, came out 2025. Unrest with Kath Carroll from the 1993 album Perfect Teeth. You also heard Paula Carolina with Autonormal from the album Extra. And Quintron with, you know, backing vocals by Miss Pussycat. Quintron gave us Steve from Spellcaster to Death in Space. Have you ever heard of a watershed? A watershed is all of the land that drains into a body of water, whether it's a creek, pond, river, or the ocean. The Chesapeake Bay watershed includes 64,000 square miles over six states, including 60% of Virginia. When people alter land to farm, to build, to landscape, or for transportation, they must ensure the changes don't cause runoff pollution for people, plants, and animals downstream that depend on clean water. Every watershed has a unique set of challenges, but there are ways that all of us, from farmers to elementary school children, can keep Virginia's creeks, rivers, and bays clean and productive. Tips are available at dcr.virginia.gov. 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In the next set for you, I've got a lot of fun stuff. Let's just listen to it, okay? I'm going to start with Jean-Jacques Perry with Gossipo Perpetuo right here on WRIR. Blah, blah, blah, blah, blah.

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0: 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All volunteer, nonprofit, here to bring you music and news and underrepresented information. In that last set, you heard Skitch Henderson with Minuet on the Rocks. Before that, Nouvelle Vague, or Nouvelle Vague, I never know. I'll have to look it up at some point. Anyway, with Ever Fallen in Love from Band Apart. And La Femme gave us Cool Colorado from their album Paradigme. I will pronounce it the French way. Jean-Paul El Troglodita with Fuera de Atracción from the album Algo Salvaje. I did not do myself any favors there, putting a whole bunch of things that I would have to pronounce in one set. Okay, and before Jean-Paul, you heard Jean-Jacques Perry with Gossipo Perpetuo. Blah, blah, blah, blah, blah, blah, blah, blah, blah, blah, blah. I like that song. Anyway, let me give you some information, and then in the next sets, you're going to hear the B-52s, because great minds think alike. And I had gotten my show all wrapped up for this morning, and then I was listening to Lotus Land show, and I was like, oh, Michael played this song as well. So, again, great minds think alike. So, I'm going to play the B-52s and Anna Karina and Senior Coconut and Outer World. So thank you for listening. 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
0: Hey, and while I'm thinking about it, I was going to look up some information. While I am thinking about it, let me tell you that on the 15th of August at Ardent Craft Ales from 12 to 8 p.m., WRIR will be having our 21st birthday party. So that Saturday, August 15th from 12 p.m. to 8 p.m., it is free. It is at Ardent Craft Ales, and we will have Strawberry Moon, Radio B, Jake the Frog, or I'm sorry, Jake the Dog. There are a lot of F's in this. Flora and the Fauna were right below that, so I blurred all my words together. Jake the Dog, Flora and the Fauna, King Kaiju, ZHTML, and Sammy Gardner. So I will have some music by them for next week. But mark your calendars in case you are interested, should you be so inclined. Thank you for listening. Hey, here is some music.

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0: 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I'm Galaxy Girl. This is your Thursday breakfast blend. You just heard the B-52s with Give Me Back My Man. That is from the 1980 album Wild Planet. And yes, if I sound a little wonky voiced right now, it's because I was singing along to the song in the studio, or kind of screaming along to the song. Because sometimes that's just got to happen. Before the B-52s, you heard Anna Karina with Roller Girl. Senior Coconut gave us Chocolatina from El Gran Baile. And Outer World started the set with Present, Perfect, Future, Past from their upcoming album, Home. I have some information for you, and then in the next set, I'm going to have Tao and Mira and Maureen Tucker and Crack Fox. So thank you for listening. 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

It's getting late, and while I wait, my poor heart aches on. Why keep the brakes on? Let's misbehave. Now listen, hon, a little fun would be a track.

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All right, you are listening to your Thursday Breakfast Blend on WRIRLP 97.3 FM Richmond. That was Link Ray and the Raymen with Rumble. And you can find that on Rumble, the best of Virginia rockabilly. Before that, Christina y los Stop with Salud, Dinero y Amor. And Banjo Buddy started that set out with Let's Misbehave. That song was from 1928, I believe that recording was from. And Banjo Buddy lived until 2008. His name was Harold Sandelman. And yeah, he was like 100 years old. Anyway, I have time for one more song, so I'm going to play it. This is April March with Caribou. Democracy Now! Comes up at 8 o'clock. Thank you for listening. I will be back next week. 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
1: Cause and Effect is a weekly musical deep dive where rotating hosts explore the influences of and those influenced by a particular artist.
2: We told the kids, we don't want to scare you, but we think you should start preparing to grab some things. Within a few minutes, the power went out, and it was go now.
0: Three major fires to continue to burn around Spokane, Washington, where hundreds of homes have been destroyed and more than 60,000 residents have been evacuated. Climate change is fueling worsening fire conditions in North America and Europe. We'll speak to a fire scientist who spent 42 years at a Forest Service lab in Washington State, now slated to close. Then Meta becomes just the latest company to admit its artificial intelligence agent went rogue and hacked another company's systems. More and more politicians and experts are warning of the risks.
3: The human race could lose control over this technology with catastrophic consequences. The richest, most powerful people in the world are now building a runaway train with no brakes.
0: No, AI isn't inevitable. We should stop it while we can. We'll speak to AI risk expert, Professor David Krueger. Finally, to Pakistan-administered Kashmir, where the government's cracking down on protests and demands for political reform. We'll get the latest, all that and more coming up.
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0: Welcome to Democracy Now!, democracynow.org, The War and Peace Report. I'm Amy Goodman. In a major blow to the Democratic establishment, Dr. Abdul El-Sayed has won the Democratic Senate primary in Michigan, despite being vastly outspent by his opponent, Congresswoman Haley Stevens. Abdul El-Sayed campaigned on a platform calling for Medicare for all, ending military aid to Israel, and getting money out of politics. He spoke in Detroit Wednesday morning after the Associated Press and CNN called the race. He challenged his Republican opponent, Mike Rogers, to a series of five debates.
5: Mike Rogers is a guy who has never shied away from a corporation he could do a favor for. Mike Rogers is a guy who, believe it or not, went back to Florida so he could lick every single boot Donald Trump owns to beg for his endorsement. I'm so sorry, if you want a senator who's going to lick some boots, fine, go vote for Mike Rogers. But if you want a senator who's going to stand up to Donald Trump, then you've got your option right here.
0: During a speech on Wednesday, President Trump attacked Dr. El-Sayed, saying, quote, "When I watch Abdul, he's full of beep," using the four-letter word. In other Michigan news, Democratic Socialist State Representative Donovan McKinney has defeated two-term Congressman Sri Thanadar in their House primary. Acting Attorney General Todd Blanche privately assured anti-abortion activists the Trump administration is working to, quote, make Dobbs permanent, unquote, nationwide. He made the pledge on a call hosted by the White House Faith Office with the religious group Intercessors for America, which posted a recording of the call online. Blanche acknowledged the Trump administration's push to restrict abortion is moving slower than supporters want, but promised it was committed to enforcing the Dobbs decision to make abortion illegal in every state. On the call, Blanche also pledged to crack down on abortion pills.
6: That we're working, you know, hand in hand with HHS and the FDA and the White House and President Trump's team to get permanent solutions so that the Dobbs decision becomes permanent in every single state.
0: In response, Democratic Senator Tina Smith of Minnesota said, quote, "Todd Blanche made clear in these secret calls with anti-choice activists that he wants to resurrect the Comstock Act an antiquated anti-vice law from before women had the right to vote, to ban sending medication abortion in the mail. Republicans will likely do what they always do and confirm Blanche's attorney general despite all this. And once again, women across America will pay the price, she said. The Senate has voted 51-44 to confirm Dr. Erica Schwartz to lead the Centers for Disease Control and Prevention. The agency's been without a permanent director for more than a year after President Trump fired Susan Munarez after she clashed with Health and Human Services Secretary Robert F. Kennedy Jr. over vaccine policy. Dr. Erica Schwartz takes the helm at the CDC as the nation faces its largest measles outbreak in 25 years, as well as a growing outbreak of cyclosporiasis. During her confirmation hearing, Schwartz repeatedly affirmed the safety and efficacy of childhood vaccines, but many Democrats questioned whether she would stand up to Kennedy's anti-vaccine agenda. The state of New Mexico has sued the Department of Justice and the acting attorney general, Todd Blanche, for, quote, stonewalling, unquote, the state's investigation into sex crimes committed at Jeffrey Epstein's former estate, 30 miles south of Santa Fe, known as Zorro Ranch. New Mexico Attorney General Raul Torres has been demanding the DOJ share information about what happened at the 10,000-acre ranch where several Epstein survivors say they were trafficked and sexually abused. The ranch is mentioned thousands of times in the Epstein files. One email in the files alleges that Epstein ordered two girls to be buried in the hills on the property. In other Epstein news, Democrats on the Senate Finance Committee have released a report alleging that more than a dozen bankers at J.P. Morgan Chase, Bank of America, and Deutsche Bank failed to report hundreds of millions of dollars in suspicious transactions tied to Jeffrey Epstein. Democrats say the failures helped enable Epstein to finance his sex trafficking operation. A federal lawsuit accuses the Trump administration of deliberately targeting children who arrived in the U.S. without a parent or guardian.

0: support at all costs, they said. In the North African Spanish enclave of Ceuta, local authorities are looking to transfer hundreds of unaccompanied minors to the mainland. According to the local government, these unaccompanied minors who entered the enclave before or during the influx of 72,000 migrants in 1 week cannot be deported. This is Ana Maria Sanchez Garcia, who works with the NGO Humanitarians Without Borders.
1: There's pregnant women, underage girls alone in the streets. We are trying to provide care for them and listen to them and to try to see what solutions we may provide.
0: The New York Times is reporting the CIA has secretly established a new Cuba task force in the latest move by the Trump administration to target Cuba. According to the Times, the CIA is adding case officers who recruit and manage spies, as well as officers who conduct cyber operations and specialize in covert influence operations. This comes as U.S. spy agencies are increasingly focused on Cuba. The U.S. has made many attempts to overthrow the Cuban government over the past 65 years. In 1960, the CIA formed a Cuba task force that oversaw the failed Bay of Pigs invasion on April 17, 1961. Iran's foreign ministry spokesperson, Ismail Barghaei, said Wednesday Tehran and Oman have agreed on coordinates for a shipping corridor through the Strait of Hormuz. A joint announcement is being finalized. He cautioned that a deal with Oman alone cannot guarantee safe passage through the waterway. Meanwhile, Reuters reports Iran has told Gulf governments that a renewed U.S. strike on Iranian soil would prompt retaliatory attacks on energy facilities across the region. This comes as the New York Times reports federal and state officials are scrambling to respond to a sweeping cyber attack campaign against U.S. water systems. Investigators say Iran could be responsible. At least a dozen states have now reported suspected attacks to the FBI. Among them, Minnesota and Michigan, where in some cases the response to the hacks impaired water operations. In Israel, prosecutors indicted settler Inon Levy on Thursday over the killing of the Palestinian activist Ada Hatalin in the occupied West Bank a year ago. Levy is charged with reckless manslaughter, armed trespassing, and malicious property damage. According to the Israeli human rights group B'Tselem, it's the first time an Israeli's been indicted in the killing of a Palestinian in the occupied West Bank since October 7, 2023. Hatalin was a prominent activist against settler violence and was involved in the Oscar-winning documentary No Other Land about Palestinians resisting the demolition of their villages. To see our interview with Al-Haq, the Palestinian human rights group based in Ramallah that did a dissection, a kind of forensic architecture analysis of the killing, go to democracynow.org. In Lebanon, the Israeli military says it's conducted targeted strikes in the south of the country against Hezbollah, issuing a new evacuation order. It comes a day after the latest round of U.S.-facilitated talks between Israel and Lebanon taking place in Rome. The Lebanese health ministry said the Israeli strike on the southern town of Tibnin killed one person and wounded 12 others. This is the UN deputy spokesperson, Farhan Haq.
2: This new order comes as displaced families have been cautiously making their way back to their homes in southern Lebanon in recent weeks, underscoring how fragile the situation remains and the uncertainty that people continue to face.
0: In Russia, a car bombing has left the head of a drone manufacturer critically injured. Ukraine is believed to be behind the assassination attempt as it continues to strike deep inside Russian territory. This comes as a Ukrainian intelligence official claims a North Korean missile unit has been deploying to Western Russia, possibly equipped with 120 ballistic missiles and six launchers for strikes against Ukraine. An historic heat wave continues to roil Europe. Austria has broken its national heat record for the second time in 2 days. One town near the Slovak border reached about 106 degrees Fahrenheit, topping the record Vienna set just a day earlier, according to the National Weather Service. A neighbor

0: going hungry. Businesses and households are curbing electricity use amidst a severe drought. Falling water levels on the Danube have forced Hungary to largely shut down its only nuclear plant, which depends on the river for cooling. New forecasting suggests the rapidly developing El Nino weather system could drive roughly 50 million people into acute hunger by the end of next year. Meteorologists say this year's El Nino is developing into the strongest in at least 70 years. El Nino is the recurring Pacific weather pattern which alters rainfall across the globe. In Guatemala, the Fuego volcano is expelling fresh ash and mud. Authorities have already evacuated some 1,700 people from surrounding communities. Officials say the coming 3 days will be decisive as expected rain could set off additional mud flows down the volcano's slopes. Bangladesh's former Prime Minister Sheikh Hasina has announced plans to return from exile despite facing a death sentence for ordering a deadly crackdown on the youth-led protest movement that ousted her 2 years ago. Hasina has been living in exile in India. Student leaders in Bangladesh condemned her possible return.
1: The way we speak about repatriation and the way Sheikh Hasina gets the audacity to say that she will return, where does this courage come from? This loophole is created by the state because the state has failed to bring her to true justice. Such a culture of impunity and repeated examples from the past are the reason these mass killers gather the courage to talk big.
0: And those are some of the headlines. This is Democracy Now!, democracynow.org, The War and Peace Report. I'm Amy Goodman.
2: And I'm Nermeen Sheikh. Welcome to our listeners and viewers across the country and around the world. We begin today with the wildfire sweeping across the Pacific Northwest, which is facing its worst fire season in more than 30 years due to climate change. In Washington state, firefighting crews continue to battle fires that have destroyed more than 700 homes and structures in the Spokane area. Nearly 65,000 people have been evacuated from Spokane County. Authorities have arrested one man on suspicion of arson in connection to one of the three blazes that have devastated the area. This is resident Kami Felig, who evacuated with her husband and children before wind-driven flames engulfed her family home.
3: Well, you know, we didn't expect it to jump the river, but we knew the winds were high, and about 30 minutes before it jumped the river, my husband and I were seeing how bad it was, and we told the kids, we don't want to scare you, but we think you should start preparing to grab some things. And I grabbed my wedding album, I grabbed the kids' baby books, I grabbed pet supplies and that evacuation thing that had the photos electronically on, you know, memory sticks and all that stuff, put that in the cars, and within a few minutes, the power went out, and it was go now, go now.
0: The National Interagency Fire Center reports there are at least 99 uncontained large fires currently burning across the country. 50 of them are in the Washington, Oregon area. Meanwhile, the U.S. Forest Service says it plans to close 57 of 77 research facilities nationwide. Our next guest spent 42 years working at the Wenatchee Forestry Sciences Laboratory in Washington State, one of two facilities in Washington marked for closure. Paul Hesburgh is senior research ecologist emeritus at the U.S. Forest Service. He's also a professor of fire and landscape ecology at the University of Washington. Today, he's joining us from North Carolina. Professor Hesburgh, thanks so much for being with us. If you can start off by talking about just the scope of the fires, more than 60,000 people evacuated, hundreds of homes burned to the ground. Explain what's happening here as these research facilities, as these fire labs are closed in Washington, where you worked, and across the country.
4: Thanks for having me on the program, Amy. What's going on has developed over many decades, and we're seeing the fruit of a lack of action to curb essentially a mounting situation. And across the West, the mountain snowpack was 30 to 50% of what it normally is. And if you think about it, forests grow in the interior where the snowpack is. And so if snow is in short supply, forests are in short supply. They dry early, they're available to burn early. When you couple that with the fact that hot, dry, windy weather is increasing under climate change, forests are denser now. There's a constellation of things that are coming together to sort of set the dining room table for more frequent and more severe fires. And when you think about it, people are moving into those environments right now. And the homes, the communities, they're just not simply prepared for fire. And the short answer is, throughout the West and the East, these are fire environments, and we haven't lived and prepared as though they are.
2: And could you explain, Professor Hesburgh, you've talked in your research on forests and fires about the fact that today's forests look nothing like what they looked like 100 years ago. You said a little bit about that now, but if you could elaborate, why is that the case and what are the impacts on the likelihood of wildfires being more intense and far-reaching?
4: It's a great question, Amin. Thanks for asking that. So go back in the Wayback Machine 200 years ago, and what you would have seen, especially in the Spokane area, is there would be a large number of indigenous people, tribes, family groups that were basically cultivating the landscape with fire. In the Spokane area, the Spokane tribe, the Colvilles, the Coeur d'Alene, the Columbia Plateau tribes, and the Kalispell tribes were all interacting, intermarrying, culturally burning the landscape for food and material resources. After the gold rush in the West, you see that indigenous people are marshaled onto reservations. 80 to 90% of those tribal groups were killed by introduced European diseases. Population numbers were down and fire started to be excluded from those woods. Our indigenous people learned that in order to live safely and securely and providently on the landscape, they needed to burn it regularly. So in the case of the Spokane area, open pine forests became dense layered pine forests. Instead of having grassy fuels on the ground, there's a lot of dead wood on the ground. Bark beetles are killing trees. Those trees are falling over. They're now becoming fuel. So when you get ignitions, either arson ignitions or lightning ignitions, the table is set for fires that can spread fast and burn severely. The Spokane area is no different. People are tucking into those woods in various kinds of developments, and the developments aren't ready for fire, and fire is coming to them.
2: So if you could elaborate also, Professor Hesburgh, on the fact that you've said about 85% of wildfires are caused by human carelessness. I mean, in this case, one man has been charged with intentionally igniting the largest of the three wildfires. If you could talk about that and whether there's been any change historically in the occurrence of this.
4: Another great question. Human-caused fires are actually on the rise in the United States, and they're changing the ecology of fire across the country. Arson ignitions are on the rise in some years, but they're not the big story. The big story is cigarette butts out the window. They're unattended campfires. They're people pulling over by the side of the road with very hot catalytical converters. And catalytic converters have they're so hot that when they pull over and sit over dry grass, that grass will begin to burn. And if there's a puff of wind, it'll spread beyond the road. So many fires start against roads and trails. And very often they're just through human carelessness or accidentally, unwittingly starting fires.
0: But Paul, they wouldn't have the same effect if it weren't for climate change, right? The heating of the planet. And that's where we want to end this discussion, with everything from the fires across Washington and Oregon to what we're seeing throughout Europe right now, some of the hottest days they have ever experienced, and the massive fires there as well. If you can talk about what has happened with this intensive of the heat.
4: So the short answer is that there's increasing incidence of hot, dry, windy days. And so the climate is warming. It's getting moodier. We get deeper droughts, which we're in right now in the West, and we have pluvials, the opposite of droughts. So we're getting hot and dry and windy weather. We're putting out 95%, 97% of all fires that burn under moderate fire weather. And so the landscape is burning under the worst 2 or 3% of weather conditions. And that's why we're seeing most of the fires are big and hot. So this constellation of accidental ignitions, dense forests, the wrong kinds of fuels on the ground, rapidly changing climate and people tucking into the woods is set the table for really difficult circumstances going forward. And we need to start acting like we live in a fire climate and have our homes and our residences ready to go for the coming fires.
0: Paul Hesburgh, Senior Research Ecologist Emeritus at the U.S. Forest Service, also Professor of Fire and Landscape Ecology at the University of Washington. This is Democracy Now!, democracynow.org. Coming up, AI risk expert David Krueger. Stay with us.
5: 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On WRIR. Richmond Food Not Bombs helps those in need of a meal, but it's about solidarity, not charity. Food Not Bombs is an international organization devoted to ending poverty and war, and in Richmond they've been sharing a free vegetarian meal every week for over 30 years. 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

0: Zeeshan B, a change is going to come. This is Democracy Now!, democracynow.org, the War and Peace Report. I'm Amy Goodman with Nermeen Sheikh.
1: Facebook and Instagram owner Meta admitted Wednesday that one of its AI models hacked another company during security testing after it was accidentally allowed access to the internet by independent testing company Irregular. This comes on the heels of similar admissions by rival companies OpenAI and Anthropic. Jeffrey Hinton, the Nobel Prize-winning computer scientist known as the godfather of AI, warned Wednesday at the AI4 conference in Las Vegas, quote, "I don't believe we're going to be able to keep control of them in the simple way of just outthinking them so they can't escape," he said, and said he is very worried we could lose control. Earlier this year, Senator Bernie Sanders of Vermont brought together leading AI scientists from the U.S. and China to discuss the risks posed by AI for an event titled "The Existential Threat of AI and the Need for International Cooperation." This is Senator Sanders.
2: We are already starting to see AI's impact. There are estimates from very credible sources that tens of millions of jobs could be lost here in the United States in the next 10 years. Whole professions wiped out, and young people finding it harder and harder to land entry-level jobs. Psychologists worry about the mental health challenges facing our young people and about the increased isolation they experience when they become more and more dependent on AI chatbots for their emotional support. Civil libertarians tell us that AI will be able to analyze every email, every text, every phone call, every website visit, every purchase that we make, and that our privacy rights may well be eviscerated. Political scientists worry that AI could threaten the integrity of our elections and political institutions, where voters will find it increasingly difficult to tell the difference between truth and lies. And yet, as enormously significant as all of these profound changes might seem, there is another AI development that could have an even more frightening impact. If AI becomes smarter than human beings, as many scientists believe will happen, the human race could lose control over this technology with catastrophic consequences. In other words, the richest, most powerful people in the world are now building a runaway train with no brakes. They acknowledge that they don't understand how it works, and they don't know where it is heading.
0: For more, we're joined from the AI4 conference in Las Vegas by David Krueger. He's assistant professor in robust reasoning and responsible AI at the University of Montreal, also founder of Evitable, a nonprofit that educates the public about the risks of artificial intelligence. He recently wrote a piece for USA Today headlined, "No, AI isn't inevitable. We should stop it while we can." How, David Krueger, how do you stop it while you can? What do you see as the greatest dangers of AI right now? And talk about the climate of this massive gathering in Las Vegas.
3: Yeah, I'm really glad you started with that clip from Senator Sanders. I spoke with him in March from that event that you quoted, and I agree with virtually everything he said about all the different risks and issues we're seeing with AI right now, and especially, you know, where this is headed: mass unemployment, human disempowerment, and ultimately potentially the end of our species. So this could all be happening very soon. It's at this point, it's really an urgent crisis. I and other experts have been sounding the alarm for many years now. And in 2023, especially after the release of ChatGPT, we saw, you know, the leading experts like Jeffrey Hinton, Yoshua Benjo, myself, hundreds of AI researchers signing public statements saying that this is an existential risk. We need to mitigate the risk of extinction. So that is the conversation we need to be having now is how do we do it? And, you know, there's different proposals on the table here. I think the basic thing that we need to do, in my mind, is stop building more AI chips, stop building more data centers, and actually look at getting rid of or taking offline some of the chips we already have, as well as the factories and technology for producing those AI chips. So this is very specialized, advanced hardware, some of the most advanced technology in the world. The supply chain for it is extremely concentrated, and these are, of course, massive, massive investments. So governments really have the ability to bring this to a grinding halt if they choose to do so.
1: And could you explain, David, just to step back to get a sense of how the situation came about, the point where now the very pioneers of artificial intelligence, the ones who were critical to its innovation and development, it is these very people who are warning of the dangers of artificial intelligence. So what was the thinking initially, and how has that changed in the last few years?
3: Yeah, that's a great question. So I've been in the field since 2012, 2013, and when I started out as a master's student with Yoshua Benjo, nobody else was talking about this or thinking about this. It took me a couple of years to find anybody else who shared my concerns. And in fact, talking about artificial intelligence, superhuman artificial intelligence, and the risks it would pose to humanity was completely taboo. It would get you laughed out of the room, that sort of thing. There are a number of reasons for that. And to be honest, I still don't understand fully, because I don't think this ever made a lot of sense. You know, I've had hundreds, if not thousands, of conversations with other researchers about this at this point, and I really don't feel like the so-called skeptics have much of a leg to stand on here. But in terms of what really caused the change within the community culturally, part of it was, I guess, efforts of people like me, but a really big part of it was just seeing the continued rapid progress of AI. And it's really exceeded virtually everybody's expectations in terms of how fast it's gotten, how smart, and really every step of the way. When I got into the field, deep learning, the AI technology that powers all today's AI systems, that was even a pretty fringe topic. And every step of the way, people have been saying, it's hitting a wall, it can't do this, it can't do that, it's about to, you know, come crashing down, it won't be able to get any smarter. And then it just keeps getting smarter. And I think that's what really, you know, woke up a lot of people. It was ChatGPT and these language models that really were conversant and seemed to have common sense understanding. And since then, again, we've just seen it get much smarter very fast.
1: So, David, a number of people, I believe yourself included, have drawn an analogy between the development and regulation of nuclear weapons. I'm not sure, and perhaps you could clarify how this analogy works, given both that nuclear weapons had at the time only one aim, which is to say destruction, whereas in this case, AI is general use, is highly decentralized, and in the hands of private companies, which was never the use with nuclear weapons. So if you could comment on that, and then in terms of regulation, what may be in the control of AI companies, and perhaps it's possible to have government oversight over the development of what you said earlier, the critical ingredient, AI chips. What would that take?
3: Yeah, you know, I think the analogy with nuclear weapons is a good one. It's highly imperfect, like all analogies, for, you know, some of the reasons you mentioned. One thing that's really, really important to understand, though, is when we're talking about AI, you might think of this as like a piece of software, and in some sense it is, but it's also this massive, massive, you know, investment in hardware. Like trillions of dollars are being poured into AI hardware. And that's really critical to building more and more intelligent systems and to, you know, rolling them out throughout society as we're seeing. So That's the thing that we can stop. Once an AI model has been developed, I think it's incredibly difficult to, you know, prevent that from proliferating. You can't really undo that. I mean, there's some technical question there of if you can develop it in a way where you can credibly destroy the weights, and I think that would be incredible if we could do that. But yeah, that's where I think it is actually pretty analogous, is that the actual physical ingredients for building the AI are very easy to monitor and track. And then the other thing is, it could wipe us all out. It could destroy the world. It's something that we shouldn't be building, that we don't want anybody to have. And that, I'm talking about, you know, the future AI systems that are actually smarter than people across the board, not like today's systems. So in that sense, it's actually disanalogous from like 1945, where somebody had already built nuclear weapons. Nobody has built these kinds of AI systems yet, so we still have a chance to prevent anybody from doing it.
0: David, you said to Bernie Sanders, and this is taking off of what you just said, we're talking about basically summoning an alien species, and one that's much smarter than us and can do things we haven't been able to do, even conceive of. It would be very difficult for humans to maintain any relevance in society. I think it'd be very difficult for us to have power over the future. And I think ultimately it would be difficult for us to get the basic resources we need to survive. What do these alien beings look like? What are you talking about? How does AI crushing civilization, what does that look like?
3: I get this question a lot, and it's a difficult one because we can't really predict the future, and there's so many different ways it could go. I think the basic thing to imagine here is something that is capable of doing everything that humans can, and more, in terms of its intelligence. And then there's also the question of, like, are we going to build advanced robotics? And I think that is also just a matter of time, probably not very much time. So at that point, I think the thing, you know, to imagine is a society where, you know, AI is not just in the applications where you're experiencing it right now. It's increasingly everywhere. It's running companies. It's controlling infrastructure. It's controlling the military. And it's building and researching and developing physical hardware and robotics. So you have like robot factories full of super smart AI that are figuring out how to build more robots. And those robot factories might be guarded by robot armed guards. And all of the companies doing this might be controlled by AI that's making all of the decisions way faster than humans could. And that might sound kind of far-fetched, but you know, it's just a series of steps of building more AI, putting it more in charge of things, taking humans more and more out of the loop. And we're undergoing that process right now, and there's no natural endpoint to that process unless we make one. And to do that, I think, is quite difficult, and we actually need to stop making the more powerful AI in the first place until we can get a handle on the situation.
1: So, David, I want to ask you about the possible use and impact of artificial intelligence in medicine, perhaps the one field where people are quite optimistic about what the effects of AI might be. There's a recent study, some breakthroughs in medicine, one of which is this recent study. In the U.S., 300,000 people die from sudden cardiac arrest every year. So earlier this year, a UC Berkeley-led project trained an AI system on hundreds of thousands of EKGs. The people leading the study discovered a previously unrecognized signal in electrocardiograms that can better detect high-risk patients before their heart stops, making it possible, in fact, to save lives at scale. So is there a way to retain some of the research and development of AI for these uses as against some of the more pernicious ones that many are concerned about?
3: Yeah, absolutely. So, you know, at Evitable, we're part of this movement to stop AI, essentially. And What we mean by that is stop the race to build more and more powerful AI systems and put them in charge of everything. And that's difficult to do as long as we still have companies, you know, going full throttle, scaling up these general purpose AI systems. So there's lots of potential beneficial uses of AI in medicine and for things like translation. And, you know, a lot of that's already here, and that's not necessarily going anywhere. What I see going forward is, first step, we need an international agreement to get rid of these advanced AI chips and the factories that build those chips. And that's because the situation, like I said, it's an urgent crisis. The companies building this stuff are saying, basically, we're in the process of taking our hands off the wheel and handing over all of our operations to the AI systems themselves. So they're trying to get AI to build a more powerful successor and so on and so on. And this could get out of hand extremely fast. So first we have to just get a handle on the situation and stop this race to build more powerful AI. Then we can stop and, you know, have more time to assess how we want to build and deploy AI in society, and sort of find a way to collaboratively, like, set the pace and the direction of the development and, you know, get a lot of those benefits without the massive, unacceptable risk that is posed by letting these companies continue with their operations. You know, we've seen like over 1,000 AI company employees recently say that they want this. They want the government to find a way to slow down. They are worried about it at this point.
1: You know, the question of slowing down, I just want to ask you about a point that you've made, namely that leading AI companies are using AI to write almost all of their code, and they're now using AI to try and automate the research and development of more advanced AI systems. So if this is already happening, and again, through private companies globally, how can it be arrested?
3: Right. So again, it's starting to happen. At least that's the reports that we're getting. And the companies are saying, you know, like, we're doing this now, it's going to be more and more everything automated by AI. I do think that is the, you know, where we're headed, and we're headed there pretty fast. But generally, I think the AI companies are like slightly, you know, think things will happen a little bit faster than I do. So they're saying it's happening this year. I'm like, maybe it'll happen, you know, in a couple of years, that it totally, you know, humans get completely out of the loop there. And again, this is all powered by all of these chips and all of these data centers and all this technology, all this hardware, all this physical, you know, hardware and physical infrastructure. And that's the way that we stop, is we get rid of that stuff, we take it offline, we say, you can't use this to keep training more powerful AI systems. And that has to be done internationally because, you know, unfortunately, I think if the US and China and other countries can't trust that their rivals aren't continuing AI development in secret, then they're going to feel, you know, like they should. And so we need to have a verifiable regime where countries can be confident that nobody is building it.
0: I wanted to go to President Trump, who was questioned after the recent AI hacks about calls to increase regulations on AI firms.
4: When we're looking at AI, we're looking at controls. We're also making sure that we lead. So we're leading China in AI by a lot. China has virtually no controls. It's freewheeling a little bit. So we have to be careful in both ways. We don't want to restrict them where all of a sudden we come in second to China. Whoever wins with AI is going to win. That's how big it is. So it's bigger than the internet ever was. It's bigger than anything ever was. So I don't want to restrict. I know many of these people. I don't want to restrict them from doing great work.
0: I know many of these people. I don't want to restrict them from doing great work. I mean, of course, we know the billionaire owners of these increasingly consolidated companies are also paying for the politicians not to regulate them. And I'm wondering, David Krueger, if you can talk about, I mean, the fueling of this is also China might get ahead of us. Trump continually says this. But get ahead of us on what? You talk, for example, about the global decision to regulate, to ban human cloning. How would you compare this to that? What should be regulated, stopped from going forward, and what should be encouraged?
3: Yeah, I mean, it's pretty simple in my mind. The main thing is stop training bigger, more intelligent, more powerful AI systems. And then the question is just, how can we do that? And we've talked a bunch about that, and it's about the hardware. So, but what I think is really important for people to understand is, why am I calling for that instead of some sort of regulation that might seem, you know, less extreme or more like, you know, light touch or something where we can continue to, you know, innovate or get more benefits from AI. And there's a few reasons for that. I mean, one is just the extreme urgency where I think basically it's like the house is on fire and we need to, step one, put out the fire. But the other is, you know, the basic science and engineering of how to build AI and how to control it is something that we are, you know, very lacking in. And I've been doing this research for like over a decade, and we're nowhere near where we need to be. And that's why, you know, that's one of the reasons you see things like OpenAI builds an AI system, they try and keep it in a box so that they can do safety testing. During the safety testing, it breaks out of that box and it hacks into another AI company. That's a completely insane, like, sci-fi thing to be happening, but that's just what I and other people have been saying. You know, that's what we should expect to happen with the way that we're building AI, with how little we understand it and how primitive our techniques are for controlling it. It's really like, you know, we just don't know what we're doing. And so there's no set of regulations, no set of rules, no set of standards, best practices, anything like that, that you could point at and say, if everyone does that, we'll be safe. We just don't know how to build it safely. End of story. And, you know, it's not something we can expect research to solve at any point in the foreseeable future. We've been working on it for over a decade, and we've made very little progress.
1: So, David, could you also explain what super intelligence is, something about which many have been warning, and how close artificial intelligence is to becoming super intelligent? That is to say, what would it mean for AI to exponentially outperform humans at everything? You've said if we get to super intelligence, this would be the most significant event in all of human history. David.
3: Yes. So there's a lot of different terms here. General intelligence, super intelligence. Some people like to call super intelligence godlike AI to emphasize just how much more powerful and intelligent AI could get than humans. So, you know, right now we're kind of building AI systems that are very good at certain things like coding, math. They have very wide, you know, knowledge of roughly everything that's on the internet. But they're still not as good as people at some forms of like common sense reasoning and things like this. So we're still not at the point where AI is really as smart as a person in every relevant regard. But that's just what people call like human level or AGI, human level AI. And then the concern is that not only will we have those AI systems, which already could take everybody's job and completely disrupt society, but shortly thereafter, AI might get vastly more intelligent than humans. And so just like, you know, people are using AI to make novel medical breakthroughs and, you know, hack computer systems and find bugs that nobody did for decades and solve unsolved math problems, they could also develop, you know, incredibly powerful and dangerous new technology, like new forms of biological weapons, for instance. And besides that sort of like, you know, technological ability, they would also be very good at sort of, you know, the social engineering, manipulation, like strategy, all of these things that allow humans to like get ahead in society and have power over each other. we're talking about AIs that are like able to think, you know, two steps ahead of the smartest, most strategic people, or 10 steps ahead.
0: We just have 30 seconds,
3: this recursive
0: David.
3: Self-improvement.
0: We just have 30 seconds. Are you concerned about the transformation of warfare by AI?
3: Absolutely. Yeah. So a lot of times people I've talked to are like, I don't think we're going to lose control. I don't think it's going to wipe us out. I'll be worried when I start to see, you know, killer robots marching in the streets. And a lot of my colleagues have said that. And a lot of my colleagues have said they would never work at a company that was doing that kind of work. And unfortunately, all the AI companies now are working more and more with the military to automate more and more killing and military decision making. And I think it's incredibly dangerous for really obvious reasons. It's dystopian. It's like straight out of Terminator. And I wish I would see more people like my colleague Alex Turner quit their jobs over this, as they essentially promised they would years ago.
0: I want to thank you so much for being with us, David. David Krueger, Assistant Professor of Robust Reasoning and Responsible AI at the University of Montreal, founder of Evitable, a nonprofit that educates the public about the risks of AI. We'll link to your piece in USA Today. No, AI isn't inevitable. We should stop it while we can. David Krueger is at a massive AI conference in Las Vegas. That's wrapping up today. Coming up, in Pakistan-administered Kashmir, the government's cracking down. Stay with us.
5: 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How much money could you save by taking public transportation? A study by the American Public Transit Association shows that between high gas prices and expensive parking, on average, Americans could save over $800 a month and almost $10,000 a year by taking public transportation.
0: Sunny Singh in our Democracy Now! Studio. This is Democracy Now!, democracynow.org. I'm Amy Goodman with Nermeen Sheikh.
1: We turn now to Pakistan-administered Kashmir, where dozens of people have been killed in clashes between security officials and protesters over the last 2 months. Control over the heavily militarized region of Kashmir is divided between India and Pakistan. 7 years ago this week, India's right-wing Modi government revoked Indian Kashmir's limited autonomy, bringing it under direct federal rule. In Pakistan-administered Kashmir earlier this summer, a coalition of local politicians, activists, and business leaders called the Joint Action Awami Committee, or the JAAC, began protests over the soaring cost of living, but also demanding more political autonomy for the region. In response, the Pakistani government banned the group under counter-terrorism laws and shut down the internet. As protests continued, the government responded with force, killing at least 40 people. The BBC spoke to a young man who was involved in the protests and did not want to be identified.
6: We only asked for affordable flour, electricity and our basic rights. Instead, our brothers are being killed. Why are live bullets being fired at us?
1: The Pakistani government has now begun a sweeping new crackdown on international media seeking to report from any areas outside the country's three major cities, and has ordered all foreign media to leave Pakistan-administered Kashmir immediately. Meanwhile, Pakistan's ruling parties in the lead in the first phases of local elections in the region, and authorities claim an over 50% voter turnout, despite calls for a boycott from the now banned Joint Action Awami Committee. This is local resident Ali Umar explaining why people want to boycott the elections.
7: Muzaffarabad and Azad Kashmir are not in a condition where elections can be held here. The internet is shut down and everyday life has completely come to a standstill. I think the reason people are boycotting is basically the Action Committee. Because of the oppression and atrocities that were inflicted on the Action Committee, people feel sympathy for them.
0: For more, we're joined in London by the award-winning Kashmiri novelist and journalist Mirza Vahid. His books include The Collaborator and The Book of Gold Leaves, his forthcoming book, Mariam and Son. Thank you so much, Mirza, for joining us. We only have a few minutes. What is happening in Pakistan-controlled Kashmir? And for the global audience to understand this area.
8: Thank you for having me. Pakistan-administered Kashmir, you know, for has long been portrayed as self-governed, autonomous, or azad, meaning free. And it's been relatively safe compared to where I come from, where I grew up, which is Indian Amshad Kashmir. But this changes that, this punctures that picture to some extent, because, and as your clips show, there's deep dissatisfaction with local governance structures. So Kashmiris in that part of Kashmir basically are saying that while the larger issue remains unresolved, their basic rights, political rights, economic rights, they need to be addressed. They can't wait forever for those rights to be given to them. And I've been reading about what's been happening on the ground. The discontent is not recent. It's been simmering under the surface for a while, and now it's kind of burst out the open. The Pakistan state has not handled this very well at all, because the violence that we've seen in the last few weeks is chillingly reminiscent of what we used to see in Indian Amshad Kashmir. Of course, there are big parallels, big divergences in Indian Amshad Kashmir. There's been decades of militarization and repression and oppression. Here is the unrest is recent, but some chilling parallels in terms of indiscriminate use of violence, cutting off the entire region from the rest of the world, no internet, people who are wounded not going to hospitals for fear of reprisals. So this reminded me of, you know, the city I grew up in, Srinagar. And I think one of the underlying issues also is that the whole region is not as developed as the rest of Pakistan. So while the Pakistani state has always maintained that this is our favorite child, as one of the government spokesmen recently put it, or Kashmir is the jugular vein of Pakistan, it's not as developed as the rest of Pakistan. There 27% unemployment among youth in Pakistan and Kashmir. That tells you a lot about what's been going underneath. And now all these grievances, you know, about increasing prices, unemployment, healthcare, infrastructure, they have coalesced into a larger, broader critique of the political arrangement, by which I mean that this committee that you mentioned, JAC, they have been demanding that the 12 seats reserved for in the local assembly for refugees from Indian Amshad Kashmir who came to this part of Kashmir post-partition, they should be abolished, because they believe that out of a number of 53 total seats, if you have 12 which are reserved, that undermines local representation. I hope I've kind of clarified this.
1: Very quickly, Mirza, yes, you have. If you could just say, the history of the region, the division of Kashmir, India, Pakistan, and then also the smallest bit, China, and the colonial legacy that led to this situation in the first place.
8: I think this is the rupture of the partition, and we are seeing these splinters, you know, again and again in all parts of Kashmir. So in 1947, Kashmir was this one state called Jammu and Kashmir state, and it was split between India and Pakistan because they couldn't agree on a solution. They said they're going to solve it later via a referendum, via a plebiscite, which has never taken place. And then they fought wars over Kashmir, at least three wars, and recently last year they fought, you know, therefore this air battle Indian tourists were killed in Kashmir. So it will flare up. It will always flare up. And the region is now, obviously, both these places are governed by India. India controls Indian Amshad Kashmir, with the iron grip. Pakistani state has claimed that this region is relatively free, is azad. But we all know there's nominal autonomy there. So it is a legacy of partition, and the division was quite arbitrary. It was, it's a line drawn
0: across
8: villages.
0: 10 seconds, Mirza.
8: Sorry?
0: 10 seconds.
8: Okay, so it's the division is, and there are no rights. Basically, it's a struggle for dignity on both sides.
0: We want to thank you so much for being with us, and we will continue to follow this. Mirza Waheed, journalist and award-winning Kashmiri novelist. That does it for our show. I'll be in Edinburgh, Scotland, the King's Theatre on August 11th, and on August 12th, throwing a Steal the Story, Please, at the Bertha Dock House in London. Right now, we're here in New York. I'm Amy Goodman with Nermeen Sheikh.
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when we're doing work on boulders, it's one of the bigger slugs that I'm worried about. It's the distance in the area that I didn't see. You know, you're sound looking at the bear, monitoring them, how they're doing.

0: For the work that I'm interested in, it's much better to be out in the springtime because this is really the time of year when polders make their living. This is when they're hunting, killing seals, putting on weight, and it's also the mating season. So we get a lot more insights into their life history at this time of year.
1: So when you get out there, what do you

for the Arctic, you need to wait for weather. We work on sunny days that aren't too windy because we need the tropics. That's how we find them. They're very low densities. So if we walk around, you'll never find them over there in Richmond. So we get on the tracks, we find the bear, we assess their size, and then we use a mobilizing agent. We fire it from a dart gun, and it goes usually within about 5 minutes. And then they're safe to approach and work on. And they're asleep for about an hour that they're safe to be with, and then we

0: of the work that we're looking at right now is focused on satellite telemetry. So in the spring, we're deploying these tag radios. These are small transmitters, about half the size of a little matchbox. We put it on the ether, and then we can follow these bears. And what we're looking for is sort of their movements, their habitat use, and how they're responding to changing sea ice conditions. In particular, whether they give up on the sea ice and being forced to shore.
1: So this time of year, then, are you saying that the whole of the Hudson Bay is full of ice, or is it

0: I've read is that as the ice breaks up in the Hudson, then they have to retreat to land at that point.
1: Yes, this is one of these, what we call a seasonal ice ecosystem, where the ice disappears completely. It'll be pretty much gone in the next couple of weeks, and then it will start to reform until sometime in November and December. And that's really one of the critical parameters that we also try to monitor is when do the bears come on shore and when do they leave. Because for the whole time that the bears are on land, they're not feeding or doing little, and they lose about 1 kilogram of body mass per day. And so this is one of the critical parameters is like how long can they stay on land before they start to suffer the ill effects of not having enough energy stored. And well, all of us are very well adapted to going very long periods of time, maybe months and months without eating anything. And it's not a problem for the bears. I mean, look at pregnant females that will go 8 months without eating anything. But those bears come ashore absolutely obese, and they're adapted to having and go for these long periods. But for other bears, they're really not able to go for maybe 200 days. And so those are the bears that switch from a controlled fasting to basically starvation. And of course, again, starvation is death. And so we think about polar bears being carnivore, but I call them a leafivore. They eat the opens of fat. And that's really what makes a polar bear tick. And so they just sort of walk around the Arctic, kill a seal, and then suck off the blubber off those seals, and it goes almost unchanged from the seal right into their own fat stores.
0: What do the polar bears do once they're on land? Are they, getting bored, or are they trying to create some kind of a living off the things that they can find?
1: Well, it's a bit of a lot of variation. I mean, the one thing you have to remember.

0: host, probably. And next to each other, incredibly social. And so often at the school, they don't do some play wrestling and things like that, but they're just in an energy conservation mode. Other bears, so far inland, and they'll try to get away from other bears and try to find a place and start digging a den. Mothers with cubs are sort of spread on the inside areas as well, away from the coast. They don't want to be bothered by other bears. Sometimes they'll eat berries. Sometimes they'll be lucky and find a dead seal. But there's really precious little for the bears to eat when they're on land in summer.
1: Yeah, I mean, you just mentioned cubs, and I haven't thought about that. Are they affected by the changing ice cover and so on? How do they feed? Are they entirely fed by their mothers or what?
0: Yeah, well, cubs, older cubs will stay with their mother for 2.5 years. It's kind of typical of most species. It's a little young and really old that are vulnerable to these changes. So the really young ones, the biggest problem for them is if mom doesn't get enough fat stored, she will stop nursing. And once she stops nursing, then the cubs are on their own for food, and

0: are more vulnerable to these changes than, let's say, the big males.
1: Exactly. Yeah, there's a lot of variation in terms of the dynamics of the sea ice, what prey are available to the bears, and the seasonality differs a lot as well.
0: But also, presumably, the impact of global warming is different.
1: Exactly. I mean, we've got populations in decline, and the Western Hudson Bay population has declined about half over the years that I've been studying there since the 1980s. Those are pretty robust and doing quite well, and it all comes back to how much the sea ice has changed and what is the structure of that ecosystem. Because some areas are seeing sea ice loss, but the bears are responding well to it because it depends on where the seals are, and are the seals being affected, and can the bears still get them. So some areas that are losing sea ice very quick are still doing okay from the polar bear perspective.

0: appeared. And, you know, we're not talking about the extinction of polar bears any time in the foreseeable future. What we're talking about is sort of the erosion of the species as it changes, and those ecosystems that are being most affected could blink out, and we're talking within the coming decades. But it's very hard to predict because, you know, we're really dependent on what the sea ice is doing and what the sea ice scientists tell us are the likely outcomes of warming.
1: Yeah, you've been involved in studying these bears for 4 decades or more. This particular project was done phase one, I think, back to the 50s or even the 60s. In all those years, have you heard what you wanted to know about their biology and about their life cycle and their

0: would say. Other bands are just quite angry, and they'll come rushing at the helicopter. And we see that sort of behavior repeatedly over and over. And it's fascinating. I've caught some of these big whales, and they come to exactly the same spot year after year after year. So this is an animal that's moving over, you know, hundreds and hundreds of kilometers in this featureless environment, migrating out across the bay, and yet they'll come back to sit on the same little point of land every year in a row. So it's fascinating. So it's this, the baby bears are real homebodies. They like to come back to the same place, but some of them have this affinity to a location that's just astounding.
1: You were talking a bit about the future of ice and so on, particularly, well, I'll bring it back to Hudson Bay. We know that the ice is getting melting more, basically, year on year, as a trend. Have any climate forecasters able to tell you what the ice will look like in Hudson Bay in 20, 30 years? For example, let's say we were able to keep to the Paris target of 2 degrees of warming, something like that, which is quite a lot of warming, probably, particularly in the Arctic. What does the Hudson Bay ice look like?
0: Well, pretty much all the climate modeling that's been done by sea ice scientists is not good for polar bears in the Hudson Bay ecosystem. Most projections would say that the bears probably won't persist beyond mid-century in

0: in that area. There's just not going to be enough ice. And people always say, well, how can you predict that? And, well, you know, it's interesting because climate change has happened in the past, but for natural reasons. And then if you actually go back in the history of polar bears, we know that they were down around Denmark and southern Sweden during the last ice age. But as the climate warmed, the bears slowly moved further and further north. The problem with the directional warming that we have now is that eventually these areas that they're currently living in just won't have enough sea ice. And that's the situation down in the Baltic Sea. It's freezes in winter. The bears used to be there, but they're not there anymore. So there's certain limitations to how far you can push any species, and polar bears in some parts of the range are getting pretty close to that edge.
1: And the fact that you're still doing this, you've quite a long career studying this. You obviously find the area is just

0: maybe perhaps a little bit disconcerting, maybe Arctic actually does mean bear.
1: What part of Arctic means bear?
0: Well, it's the Greek Arctikos, and apparently what that actually means is near the bear not being polar bear, so it's quite confusing. This is actually about Ursa Major, the constellation. Well, you probably know better as the Big Dipper, I think, in America.
1: That's right.
0: And that's up in the north, so for the Greeks and for the Romans, the Arctic is that bit up in the north where they were going to.
1: Polar bears, rightly or wrongly, have been the poster animal for climate change from the very beginning. Do you get a sense whether that was appropriate, Roman, to use this animal for a change in the world?
0: I think they are so engaging. I can absolutely see why people wanted to do it. And as you heard from Andrew, they are endangered by this process. Maybe not today, but over the decades. So, yes, I think it was. The trouble is, the light predictions that maybe the ice would melt quicker than it were actually seen. The fact that the bears are surviving better than maybe one or two people were saying has been used as a stick with which to beat climate change. They are, yet this is all some kind of overhype stuff. So the truth is, the place is changing so fast. Have you mentioned how at the end of the ice age they had to retreat north because the glaciers disappeared from over Europe? Well, at some point, there's nowhere for them to

0: because of that, humans do not go there. And so it matters because the types of fluid dynamics and heat transport that are within that smell aren't well known and aren't well represented in the dimensional models used to predict the changing climate.
1: We see the pictures, I guess, of huge chunks of huge cliffs almost of ice breaking up and crashing into water. So I'm not necessarily want to sort of keep away from that. But yeah, the idea that science that

0: the company you're sort of heading up to, you know, how high is how wide the company will spread?
1: Yeah, it's, you know, it's roughly between 5 and 10 kilometers across the fjord, and

0: you can come to the conference and we'll both look at that.
1: One is, I guess, the bottom of the sunset agreement, I think, which is absolutely vast, and it's going to take a long time for it all to go to plan. But a lot of it is being lost through this process, I guess, at the end of the field, where the ice is breaking up.
0: Right. I mean, the critical part of Greenland is, even if you do maps, the most important thing is the Greenland itself. So, long term,

0: Masters in Earth Photography at Oregon State University and a member of the Giant Team saving near Greenland aboard the RRS Sir David Attenborough. Well, Weldon, it's time for the big picture perspective. In this case, it's about the changing Arctic. What are your thoughts?
1: My thoughts are this, Molly. Global warming is changing the whole world. And some places are getting warmer, but were warm before. Some places are getting drier, but were dry before. Some places are looking for patterns of changing, but they're just changing. The Arctic is being transformed. The ice that used to be there is going away. You know, where I was brought up, the idea of the Arctic was it was this impenetrable frozen mass that only heroic people could get into. It was only in 1977 that a Russian nuclear iceberg managed to punch its way all the way up to the North Pole in summer. You know, and now there are summer cruises going up there any day. It's such a transformation, and I, you know, the reason I wanted to do this is to capture just how much it is changing, because it's, I think, a real emblem of

And actually, we do now could be better than not doing anything at all. You know, if we get to grips with the amount of carbon dioxide going into the atmosphere, we can actually change it. You know, the other things might be but it requires people to want that difference. So, you know, that's the

0: On sweltering summer days in Austin, Texas, most homes have the windows shut and air conditioners pumping. But some people cannot afford to run their AC enough to adequately cool their homes. And if the power goes out in a storm, air conditioners do not work. So somehow this can quickly become dangerously hot inside, especially older grassy homes that allow heat to seep in faster. We have a lot of houses with the new solution. And Mark Pudair, Austin's Climate Adaptation and Resilience Manager, says the threat is growing as the climate warms.
1: In the 1970s, we had measured 10 days of rain. Now, we're seeing 2 inches of rain.
0: So the city funds programs to help low-income residents make energy efficiency improvements, like adding insulation or reflective roof coating, which can help homes stay cooler without using as much AC. And the city maintains a network of cooling centers where people can go during heat waves. But some residents, including those who are elderly or ill, may be unable to leave their homes.
1: A lot of people are most vulnerable to the people who are isolated.
0: So he says it's also important for people to check in on their neighbors and help make sure they're safe.

extended of a Haitian people for democracy and really self-determination. Following the Supreme Court's decision, allowing the termination of temporary protected status has

350,000, perhaps more, people who are going to lose their status as a result of this decision. What PPS does, it's not a primary site, it allows people to stay in the U.S. while it is unsafe to go back to their country.

There are a few of the conditions to employment

from you. And in part because the U.S. has not allowed it. The U.S. has made sure that everybody who's been in the since then has been manipulable and not likely to defy U.S. dictates as President Aristide did. And for the last 10 years, the U.S. really dispensed with elections because some people keep trying to elect people to elect a dissenter, which Republicans and Democrats in the U.S. Are not

privilege of living in Haiti for 9 years. It's a wonderful country. It's physically beautiful. It doesn't have February 17th.

advertising and dictate a bit of the current situation. Where are the small things called consumerism? Where are the things that are consumerism?

0: role as the leader of the Liberation Party.
1: Now, I just want to return to the Supreme Court decision.

0: the issue of racism is indeed a very racist decision.
1: I'm very glad you raised that name because not only is it a literally racist decision that causes great harm to 350,000 patients, it is also a literally racist decision that allows almost any racial discrimination by the government to happen. So people are aware of the things that President Trump has said, the racist things President Trump has said about patients. Well, like we do all of them, but like you said, Amy Pat, she said that they're crazy and proud. And other members of the administration, including Christian Mann, who was the DHS secretary, who made the DHS termination decision. They're obviously racist by any definition of the term. They're actively racism towards patients, and this policy is clearly motivated by racist beliefs. The Supreme Court said no, none of that was racist because they did not explicitly say that they were doing it for racist reasons. So, and they said, therefore, there's no chance this is going to succeed as a discrimination claim. Now, that not only deprives 350,000 patients of benefits, but if the facts under which the facts of a blatant racism that the Supreme Court rejected, if that's not racism, then it's not racism. And it's going to be, under the next decision, it's going to be extremely difficult for anybody who wants to make a discrimination claim to make that claim. And this is obviously the black community, but anybody, nearly

0: took away a big chunk of the attention demanded for too long time. It's all about
1: it. And one of the things that also needs to be understood is as a consequence of this decision, the issue of work authorization. People were working for enormous numbers of people in New York, certainly as well as other areas of the country, but in New York were involved in the healthcare industry. I do want you to talk about what it means now, in general, that people, working people, immigrant workers who uphold whole industries have lost their ability to earn a livelihood by the
0: right. This is tragic for people, but it's just a

also shows how evil this policy is. The Haitian plot, which we're splitting two solutions,

Hunts 500 to attention and inspection facilities to implement the rest of our capital.

0: describe this moment as a new period of fear. What does that fear look like?
1: I was on a call yesterday with some of my colleagues in Korea, and they're on the front lines of all the very difficult conditions there. And we were talking about TPS, and one of the lawyers said, it must be done. This is back to TPS people, TPS holders in the U.S. as it is here in Haiti, which is just stunning because Haiti is so incredibly dangerous. But his point was the stress of having to make these difficult decisions. So, over 80,000 children have been treated with TPS. And so, families are going to make the agonizing decision, do they take a U.S. citizen child back over to Haiti where they're going to be treated with groups are being around the individuals, going to their family, and coming to the school and so it's incredibly stressful.

picked up on it. And the very narrow charge that we've got that ended up being very quickly sent to an ICE detention facility in Texas. We've got a minor toothache, but DHS would not provide an outcome, and that

this is just happening. People have to help them go out to the grocery stores and have to make them go to the school and have to go to the playground. With all these decisions carrying great weight. If you'll pick up the phone to the government, you might need to put that. But it's especially important

0: that were last, that the last couple of weeks have been called into attendance with dual test and told to wear dual ankle braces that they have to wear. Don't worry, if you're not even worried, that's just me, we can use it to make it out.
1: This is across the board?
0: I mean, this is a big picture.
1: You know,
0: how we're going to be doing it.

we can lead to a lot of state major programs. People who have no connection to the state, but at the same time, state comes and are going to be subject to a place like Washington and probably someone who can help. We're speaking with Ryan Kincannon, executive director of the Institute for

contribute to why these people, they are the transit workers, they are the nurses, they are the construction workers, they are restaurant workers, small business owners, they are our neighbors. So tell us, one of the contributors, about the people.

0: as well, which we will cover, but right now we're focused on the Haitian community.
1: Sure, the Haitian CPS has been founded in the New York. Representative Daly, Representative

that by getting people to co-sponsor. We're up to 39 co-sponsors. I think we need to be 60 to 40 vote, so we still have a lot of room to go. In New York, both of the senators in New York signed on very quickly. The political area where we don't have support is Connecticut, which Senator Murphy has not yet co-sponsored. Everybody, all the senators in Massachusetts, Rhode Island, and New Jersey, and the terror is not the byproduct, it is the actual intended purpose. The U.S. cannot

Jeff Kyle boxes, and the training is so burdensome that this is going to be a quality that's going to get down to 40%, because we're not going to force people to go back to the country when they put the money into it. In terms of how we're going to stop this community, the legislative route is by

to take my command, and soon enough, we had the other thing that happened was over the winter, we had a great strike in U.S. public opinion against abusive ICE activities. And so, backing those men, and people getting organized, people showing up, people making phone calls, we ended up getting it passed through in a very hostile House of Representatives. We just need to do the same thing we said, because I got all the votes. There are now 16 Democrats who have not signed up yet. We've got to get them on board, and 7 who are

to the court. The problem is that Republicans and Tories are coming out, the White House is saying, we can't do this to us. And this is the health care industry, the health care industry,

going to bring them into the world where there is something to do with your chest and just intellect. Decide that he was to be enslaved to come back to the great place, highly justified. But he did not intend to do that. There are other immigration standards, such as the foreign force departure, that can also provide a path of information to stay on the same team. And so there are lots of things that can be done. What's important is that people start applying to them. And there's many organizations that are applying. Nationwide collaboration, the faith in the solidarity groups, faith-based groups, and vision

for we will plug into I think things you can do to help avoid this and get the full formation of people. Brian, thank you so much.

0: kid who recently took second in the primary for the 15th Congressional District in Illinois. He has campaign experience since 2016, ranging from grassroots volunteering to campaign management, and he served as vice chairman of the Central Illinois Young Republicans. Please welcome Mr. Ryan Tebow.
1: Thank you for having me, Jim.
0: Under the panelist is a mother of four who previously worked as an accountant in multiple roles and holds an MBA from the University of Missouri, St. Louis. Please welcome Mrs. Carolyn Brogdon.
2: Hi, it's good to be here.
0: We like to keep things lively and quickly moving, so we'll spend more than a few minutes on each topic. Starting with topic number one, Missouri, among the other states, held their late summer primaries this week, and in the show we state, two MAGA GOP backed constitutional amendments failed, not by a little, but by a massive margin. No county in the state, deep red or otherwise, voted in favor of making it harder to pass voter initiatives or to eliminate the state income tax. My question to the panel, what does the result from last night say about the state of politics in Missouri? Carolyn, we'll start with you.
2: Well, I mean, I'm a lifelong Missourian, and I think this is just further evidence that Missourians don't necessarily vote along strict Democrat and Republican lines, even though we're a completely red state. I think the reality is that most people saw right through super opposition from what they were trying to do. Trying to eliminate the income tax in Missouri is one of the most idiotic things that this state can do.
0: 65%, by the way, from listeners of dollar income in Missouri, 65% of Missouri state budget comes from the state income tax.
2: That is correct.
0: That's easily replaceable.
2: Right. So if you want to replace that with sales tax, that's all fine and good. You know, states like Florida and Tennessee, they can pull that off because they have attractions that people come and see. And no one is, we don't have Disney World

They saw through that one, and they saw through the one with the Constitutional Amendment, you know, make it harder for citizen-led petitions to pass. Saying that they would have to have standard of a majority of every single state, congressional district. So yeah, it would have made Missouri have the highest standard for citizen-led petitions in the entire country, to pass citizen-led petitions. And people saw bribery again. They saw it as an attempt to make it run around our democracy, to make it harder for anything.

things like pro-life Democrats and stuff like that. This state, it's really purple. I mean, Missourians will vote for, you know, quote-unquote socialist things, you know, like Medicaid expansion and stuff like that, but they'll also vote for the red Republican politicians that will use the state legislature to reverse any citizen's petition that does

0: punched and surprised me. It was very much like I expected it to go for Missouri. You know what I mean?
1: I just don't understand. I've never in my life, I live in Missouri most of my life, I've never seen a voter initiative go to the polls and then, not voter initiative, this is actually written by the legislature of the state. Never seen any kind of constitutional initiative pass or fail by this kind of money.
0: Yeah.
1: I mean, this is bipartisan.
0: Why? Bipartisan, I mean, in the deepest red counties.
1: Yeah, exactly. So why, Carolyn, do you think the MAGA Forever GOP voters in the most rural parts of the state also were opposed to it?
0: Well, there's

0: okay. The economy's not good. The job market is bad. People are struggling. Everything costs more. Food costs more. Gas costs more. Everything just costs more just to live. So, I mean, and people aren't idiots. They know who's in charge. They know the Republicans are in charge. They know that Trump is in charge, and he's making it worse. And he's not doing anything to help them. He's not fulfilling his campaign promises. So, I think they're very much inclined to not support any of the ballot candidates like Mike Kimmel here in Missouri, so their governor. So, I mean, this is very much a petition led by the governor, and he lost. But I don't know how where he's going to take this fight. He should just take it nowhere and never mention it again. But, I mean, we will see this. This will pop up again in Missouri sometime in the future.
1: It's
0: not over. They tried to sneak it in on an audience ballot when no one is supposedly paying attention. But you know what? Everyone started paying attention. So they didn't have to change strategies.
1: Well, okay. Then what do you think this means about populism? Because were these constitutional amendments one to make it virtually impossible to pass a

0: You're starting to see that the Republican Party is not really for the interests of regular people. They're only for the interests, they only want to protect the rich and businesses and corporations and billionaires. So, I mean, this is just proof that people are starting to see through the facade of, you know what, that is the Republican Party.
1: Well, Carolyn, one last question here, because we have less than a minute to go. What does this mean for the November elections, for the state GOP in Missouri, to have their own party buck them as badly as they did this week?
0: Well, I think they've been put on notice. They have been put on notice that folks pay attention to what they're doing, and they're noticing that, oh, my, they're not doing anything. They've noted the lack of action, and they are putting the Republican Party on notice, as they did. As, I mean, that's what it is. And these are the people in charge. Things aren't fixed. You better fix it, GOP. That's what this is.
1: All right, man. With that, we are out of time for segment number one. Let's go to segment number two. Our panelist, Ryan Teberg, just returned from a trip out west to the great state of Nevada. He observed there a number of issues that are affecting voters in that state, and he has this report to file via the Speaking Telegraph. Ryan, the floor is yours. Go ahead.
2: Well, thank you for having me again. One of the things that I observed when I was in Nevada was a lot of different things. Well, actually, there were several different things I observed. One, there was a substantial amount of homelessness, actually. There was a lot of people who were begging for change in food. So I think that's not unique to Nevada or even in any state, but that to me says that there's issues right now with affordability and we need to kind of help those people. But one of the things that I also observed when I was in Nevada was gas prices. It was quite interesting. No matter where I went, gas prices were anywhere from $3.99 to over $5 for just basic regular gasoline, for just, you know, regular. And I think that's really interesting because in Illinois, I think I haven't filled up recently, but I definitely know that it's under $4 a gallon when I did fill up. So I think that, you know, Nevada is a predominantly red state, but I found it is very interesting that even in Clark County, which is where Nevada, Las Vegas is,

and then one of the things that I recently did some research for was out there was talking about how Lake Mead is drying up, and Lake Mead drying up has brought implications for the growth of the data centers. It also has broader implications for them for their ability to access water. Lake Mead is owned, filled up by the Colorado Rockies through runoff, and when I was doing my research, when I was actually there, standing at Lake Mead, was that about 80% of Lake Mead water, the water is owned by California, so there may be a potential issue of long-term drought for Nevada, which also affects their energy production. On a broader scale regarding the energy, I thought was interesting is that 64% of Nevada

0: potentially long-term nuclear, it does really work. So when people tell me that clean energy is a scam, we can look at Australia, we can look at Nevada, which is a predominantly red state, and the majority of their energy source, 64% of it, is nuclear, solar, and geothermal. So when you tell me solar or green energy initiatives don't work for long-term implications, and Nevada is a state that actually believes in taking care of its environment, so and a lot of protected land, and that proves the change that the green energy does work.
1: So, okay, does that mean that you see the Republicans in Nevada becoming more into the environmentalist party that the GOP used to be? Is it kind of coming around full circle out there for them, do you think?
0: I mean, Clark County in itself is predominantly Democrat, but the college counties outside of that, Clark County is where the majority of the population is. But I do see, and even when I talk to other

0: there's some Republicans in Congress that are always going to push coal because Congress happens to be bought out by the oil and coal industry. But I think that there is a lot of Republicans, especially state officials, and I do believe that green energy initiatives, they're big proponents, especially here in Illinois. I've had a lot of conversations recently that nuclear is really where they'd like to see things going. So.
1: You talk about the homeless population. Are you sure it's not just beggars in Las Vegas? Children to be beggars? Although I do understand that Las Vegas, the cost of living has skyrocketed. And your visual impression was that's true.
0: I mean, I was looking at houses, and while there, I was just perusing what housing costs is there. And I mean, their houses are so much, I mean, you get more house for lower property taxes than you do here in Illinois. So, do I think, I mean, you're always going to have beggars, but I didn't see a huge homeless population, but I saw enough to say, hey, this is something that I would be aware of. So, I don't know. I think Illinois is, they say Illinois is one of the most affordable states, but if you ask how you feel with the prices of our property taxes and you look at that compared to what you get in Nevada, you're getting more house in Nevada, but you're also getting higher energy bills too. So it's kind of a 6 of 1, half dozen of the other. You pick and choose which one you which loss you want to take. So.
1: I've heard in recent years that the culture in Vegas has changed significantly. I want to transition from Nevada to Vegas now. That

0: after that, when you were able to see them?
1: Yes. Especially either there for vacation, so then you've got your resort fees, you've got your parking fees. I mean, I saw parking anywhere from $20 to $65 per day. And that was per day, not per week, not per month. That was per day. So those expenses add up. Food was reasonable, but I mean, I wouldn't say it's any different than all home. But I mean, I guess that's kind of a subjective opinion. I mean, I went to Walmart, and food seemed to be a little bit less than it was here in Illinois, but not too much. But again, when you're on vacation, you want to eat out, so you can go to eat out, so you know that kind of means your expense. But for example, you'd go to a restaurant and spend anywhere from $18 to $100 for two people. So it's knowing that it's Vegas and you're on vacation, you know that's happening that in. But yeah, the average person, I don't think can afford that.
0: All right, we're out of time with that segment there, Ryan. I want to thank you very much for giving us your insight. Let's move on to topic number three this week. Trump's personal lawyer, Todd Blanche, signed a weekly worded agreement to suspend Trump's billions of dollars weaponization fund. And by doing so, it is now backed fully by the Senate GOP, who will soon be voting on him as the Attorney General of the United States. Such a raw conflict of interest can only happen in the Trump White House. So why isn't the general population up in the face of their congressman against it? And I'm going to go ahead and start with this because I guess it's my turn to rant and rave about the topic. This is quite frankly just disgusting. It's an abomination of the rule of law in the United States of America. You cannot have a personal attorney of a president running the roof, ruling the roof, dictating which laws apply and which laws don't apply. Trump always complained about the United States being a banana republic. He's giving us with his group. And what really irritates me is the congressional GOP, particularly in the Senate, that goes along with this. There's no reason to. They have no backbone to say no to this kind of insanity. Can you imagine if a Democratic president, a liberal president, tried to play the same stuff, tried to get his own personal attorney installed as the Attorney General of the United States to do whatever this liberal president wanted to do? The GOP and the House and the Senate would revolt. They would probably even burn the Capitol to the ground over such an abomination of war. That is not happening here. The GOP is fully behind it. Now, I'm a political independent. I see both sides of the aisle. And what I see here is absolutely disgusting, completely outrageous. This country deserves a reasonably independent judiciary. We will not have that at all with Todd Blanche as the Attorney General of the United States. Carolyn, I'm done. Okay? I'm tired of these kind of headlines raising my blood pressure. So I want to know your thoughts. Go ahead.
2: Well, unfortunately, this is just part of the course for the Trump White House.

you're not saying gay boundaries, but gay sexual encounters, you know, you're Trump. I mean, like, come on. I mean, this is just sleaze all over. This Trump is a sleaze ball.

0: 16. So, unfortunately, this is just what we're stuck with right now. I mean, as much as I don't like it, and as much as no one likes it, no, we don't have an independent judiciary. We don't have, and the president's personal lawyers should not be the Attorney General of the United States. This is not the way it's supposed to work. We have a SCOTUS that's completely political now. And I mean, no, this isn't the way it's supposed to work, because this is a fascist government. I mean, we have to get rid of it. And hope it gets out of office some way or another, sometime soon. I mean, for real. We got to get it out. I mean, whether he dies, whether he's impeached, something has to happen. He needs to be pushed out.
1: Ryan, I want to go to you for your thoughts. Why, you're a Republican. Why are the Senate Republicans going along with this?
2: Because they think there are two reasons. One, I think they lack a backbone right now. And two, I think they're scared to do the right thing. I mean, I may be a Republican, but I also believe in doing right and wrong. And I think this is wrong. This is like the judiciary in any appointed position should be independent of the president. Yes, they may appoint them, but their job is to do what's best for the people and follow the Constitution. And if you can't do that, you deserve to lose your position in your office. And I don't care if that's a judge. I don't care if that's a Supreme Court justice. I don't care if that's a senator, a representative, or the president, for that matter. It's about right and wrong, and this is wrong. And I really hope you, with my Republican colleagues and friends, throw a backbone and do the right thing. And I think at the end of the day, when Trump's gone and they'll have to answer for their crimes and what they've done, you have to be able to ultimately answer to your maker of what you've done right and wrong. And your maker may be, whatever it may be. And you have to have that on your conscience. And I think that that's really, for me, it's about right and wrong. And this is just wrong. And I cannot stand behind supporting something like that. We need to have independent judiciary. We need to have independent people in positions who, if the president does something wrong, you hold him accountable for it, regardless of if he's the one put in the position, because you have a right to protect the Constitution of the country.
1: What can the average voter do? I suggest that people start writing their elected cabinet and telling me anything. I mean, what else can the voter do?
2: Well, my former opponent, people complain about it all the time, but she's still going to do her own initiative. What can they do is either, one, start marching and start showing up and start actually getting involved in politics. And, you have an opportunity to complain about politics, but you have also an opportunity to get your feet and hands dirty and say, hey, this is what we need. So I think it really comes down to mobilization of people. But, I think it needs to be a check and balances. So.

0: Vote your conscience and start getting more involved. Don't just sit on the sidelines. Actually get involved in politics now. Because at the end of the day, this is your future. And some of the damage that we're doing is irreparable.
1: Do you think we're not going to be able to get out of this hole? Do you think that a Democratic president would be able to accomplish the same thing by appointing their own personal attorney and as the father of USA?
0: Absolutely not, because, it's funny because the hypocrisy in politics, and I've observed this even as a former Democrat and Republican, is they always point the finger at what the other person's doing wrong, but when my team does it, it's not wrong. And I think that that's disgusting because my team's in power doesn't mean that, you still have an obligation to do right and wrong, and that's really what it comes down to.
1: Political moral relativism is the real cancer even away at the very fabric of the United States political system.
0: Yes. Well, and both Democrats and Republicans are guilty of that.
1: But exactly.
0: They have
1: both parts. Both parts. Certainly. But some of the things we don't want to make it.
0: and
1: one party over the other.
0: Well, and the problem is, people aren't stupid, but people lose faith in their government. And,
1: yeah.
0: And then when they lose faith, then they stop showing up and they stop getting involved, and that's what we see now, and that's how we get, quite frankly, bad politicians.
1: All right. Ryan, we're out of time for the segment. Let's get to our predictions for the coming week and or weeks. Ryan, since I have you popped up, join us. What did I say you were joining us from? Yes, the Speaking Telegraph. Good, sir. What are your predictions?
0: Well, I've got two this week, actually. I couldn't think of a third one that would be without going into deep diving. I think we're going to see a huge spike in gas prices. I think.

0: election coming up. I think we're going to have another Democrat governor. So.
1: Another Democrat governor, is that governor, who is that name of the governor going to be put to the election?
0: Most likely it will be, yes.
1: Okay. All right, Carol, let's go to you for your predictions. You promised us some juicy ones.
2: Yeah.
1: Juice.
2: Okay. Well, I think

involved in Congress. Okay, well, this is a predominantly black district in Missouri, and I predict now that the Supreme Court has basically torn apart the Voting Rights Act, and now that they can gerrymander and all those districts, that

election because I think Missouri Republicans will go through and decimate the electoral map of Missouri and then get rid of that district. That's my prediction. That's my big one. I still think

that the world in general, tired of the stubbornness of Trump and the Iranians going back and forth, and therefore the stock market stops reacting to any major announcements about the war. I predict the summer travel season winds down next week as school kids spend money hand over fist on what turns out to be the costliest school supply run ever, tracked by economists. And then I will disagree with Carolyn over Mitch McCallum. I say absolutely nothing changes over the Mitch McCallum story. Is he alive or is he not alive? That debate will go on. Nothing changes.

skin. I'd sacrifice anything, come what might, for the sake of having you near, in spite of a warning voice.

0: Welcome to Book Waves, from which we are here. Sarah Fieschi is the author of the D.I. Wachowski series of mystery novels. This archive interview was recorded for the Probabilities radio show in the KPFA studios on March 18, 1991, while she was in the Bay Area for a mystery conference. At the time, 6 Wachowski mysteries had been published, and a 7th had been written. And a couple of months after the interview, a film starring Kathleen Turner was released. As of 2026, there are now 22 novels in the series, 2 standalone novels, 3 short story collections, and 2 works of fiction. While there has been talk of further Wachowski adaptations, none have come to pass. My co-host for the interview was the late Richard A. Newhoff, and this interview was only recently digitized and has not been heard in over 30 years. D.I. Wachowski is the most hard-boiled of the female detectives. What brought you to write her and create her?
1: Yeah, I came from a couple of different places. The first was, I was working as a marketing manager for a large multinational insurance company back in the late 70s and really through the 80s to the late 80s. And when you are a woman in management, especially at that period, we were really the pioneers in management. There was support for us, to be sure, but there was also a lot of pressure just to see how far we could be pushed before we would crack. In fact, one of the women in the company who was promoted to a very senior level of management, a boss came to me and said that was some of the guys I wanted to be able to make a problem. So a lot of us were taking that kind of heat, and really V.I. came to me one day in a meeting, and I was sitting there, my lips were saying, "Gosh, Fred, what an idea," and the balloon over my head was saying, "You expletive." And suddenly I thought, V.I., a woman who's doing a job that didn't exist for women when we started high school, a woman taking those kinds of pressures, but someone who could say what was in the balloon over his head.
0: Had you done any mystery writing before that?
1: No, I had really been writing very privately my whole life. I had never tried to write for publication, and really until I got into my 30s, it didn't occur to me that I might write for publication. When I wrote the first book, of course, when you write a book, you have a fantasy that it will be published. I specifically wanted to do something with a woman's private eye, because as a lifelong mystery reader, you know, you start noticing the way that women have traditionally been depicted in private eye novels, and, you know, Chandler is the classical example. If a woman is sexually active, she's evil. And so I had wanted to do, have a character, write a book, try to, in some way, turn the tables on that, establish a different image, and all those kinds of things.
0: At that time, were any of the current women writers writing, like, Marsha Muller, Julie Smith, Marilyn Wallace?
1: Marsha Muller published her first book with Shannon McCone in 1977. I have to confess that I didn't actually read it, or it didn't come to my attention until I was well launched on Indemnity Only. There were a few people doing rather isolated things. To me, in some ways, Marsha was the first, although there were John Howland with Amanda Cross, had been around for quite a while, but was not a private investigator in the real sense of the word.
0: Yeah, has an interesting history. The father was a cop, and the mother was an immigrant Jewish from Italy. She has an alcoholic aunt. That's the uncle who lives far away. Where is that
1: in? In Kansas City, actually.
0: Which is where you're from?
1: Near there.
0: Was that deliberate?
1: Well, I keep thinking that I might want to go set some crime in the old Kansas countryside, and so it was needed to put a relative down.
0: And she has lives in a walk-up that has, in the basement floor, an elderly man with his dog. Is that dog similar to the dog you own?
1: Yes, it's similar to the dog that I own, but much better behaved. I mean, it's similar to the dog, among the people who own the dog I own.
0: V.I. Wachowski, first of all, what does the V.I. mean, and what does she like to be called?
1: When I started with her, I wanted to give her what seemed to me to be a Polish last name. And even though my own last name is Polish, I'm very bad on the ethnic origins of names. So I thought, okay, Warsaw, that's in Poland, Warszawski, that's got to be Polish. Although, in fact, a snob at the University of Chicago Slavic department came to me at a party one night and said, no, come up with a last name of no definable place of national origin. I said, it's Polish. And he said, not the way you spelled it. But anyway, it's Polish. So that's why I have the University of Chicago.
0: You do love academics.
1: And somehow the initials just seem to go with it when I had the last name. And that's why I always think of her as Diana. Because I wrote about her for several months before I came up with the names. Well, the names are Victoria Iphigenia, and I decided, I made a list of all the names I could think of that began with V, and of course Victoria with its implications of victory and power and those kinds of things seemed appropriate. But then, because I had given her an Italian mother who had trained to sing opera, she was named Victoria for Victor Emmanuel II, not the fascist collaborator, but his father. And then it's a denial. I'm a little tired of it, but it's something that I'm sort of stuck with the character. But to her, at least at the time that I was writing it, it just seemed like a kind of a patronizing thing to be called.
0: But she has this large family. She also has her husband, Boom Boom, who definitely needs a little thought. Boom Boom, the hockey player. This is somewhat different from the other Private Eyes who seem not to have their family all over them all the time. Did this just come out of with something new that you thought of?
1: I can't say that I thought of doing it. I didn't sit down to write for a market or to make things that seemed to be distinctive. I actually, because when I started writing, I was very nervous and uncertain about whether I could execute. I tried following as many conventions of the form as I could. And in the form, the Private Eye is always an orphan, a loner, all these things. It's not a style that I'm personally comfortable with, and as time has gone by, it's just become very, I somehow can't seem to write well about her unless I'm writing about her in the context of her personal life. I think one of the problems, I'm having a terrible time with the book that I'm working on now, the worst time that I've had actually with any of the books that I've written. And it was 100,000 words and we ended up being sad and I'm getting crazy. But I was realizing the other day that I think one of the problems I have with it is that it isn't personally grounded the way the last four books have been.
0: The most recent Grimlock, I thought that he felt Elena. I thought that he was the most wonderful character for all of the unconventionalities, to say the least. She's a mess. But she has a wonderful charm to her, or am I just putting something else in there?
1: Well, she isn't supposed to be, I mean, she is in some ways god-awful, but she is supposed to be likable. But actually, years ago, I worked for a small company that we put newspaper articles on issues that we thought were socially important, and we did publications based on these articles. And 20 years ago, I read a story about a retirement hotel in Minneapolis where old circus performers all live, and where the two women who would relieve the guys of their pension checks once a month, and, you know, women in their 60s, and I guess one was late 60s and one was in the 70s, and they were essentially turning chicks like a moon again. They just seemed like people who were having a good time and always living together. And so that was in my mind when I thought of Elena. I guess more charm than hideousness.
0: Tell me about Mark, since it is the most recent book I've seen on board, she becomes involved with just the most god-awful mess of crooked politicians, crooked real estate people. There is some implication of an insurance scam there, and I'm sure because of your experience in the insurance industry, you know where of your life. Is Chicago really that bad?
1: Chicago is not as bad as it was before there's a federal decision called the Shacklin decision, which affected patronage hiring in the city. Now that city politicians don't have so many jobs to hand out, the level of corruption is lower than it used to be. On the other hand, the county still has enormous amounts of patronage, the county in which Chicago sits, patronage jobs, and the real political power now is with the county politicians, which is why it's set with that connection. But yes, I think that there's a tremendous amount of corruption in the city and the county, and the prime basis of it is in contracting and the construction industry and all the ways that that comes together. See, what politicians have to sell is zoning permits, and what contractors, and so contractors fund the campaigns, and then they get the early running on projects and where it might be possible to build. And it doesn't have to be public money that's being spent. It just has to be that here's one that might be available to build on.
0: The problem of the enforcement minority in terms.
1: It's a serious problem, although there's other many good minority-owned firms, but I guess the most notorious is the one involving Noah Robinson, Jesse Jackson's half-brother, who, well, he's under all kinds of indictments right now, but he boasted on the contest that he got for the new state of the Monroe building that I don't think he had any employees and that he had never set foot in the place, and he just fronted for some white contractors.
0: On our way down here to the station today, we were talking about people's feelings about the government, lack of confidence in the government as a sort of different generation of experience that people of different ages have had. And while we were taking this interview, it was just the week of the LA police beating that was captured by an amateur videotape. Do you feel that there's all falling apart? Or what's going on?
1: I really think the lesson of the last 25 years has been that when people organize locally, that they can take some control over their lives and that they can exert some power. And that when they don't, they're terribly fragmented and terribly abused. When I first moved to Chicago, I was working in a community service program on the city's southwest side, which was an area of the city that, you know, blue collar, little bungalows, people who came out 90-1 for Richard Daley, and they had nothing that the city wanted except their votes. They were just ruined by a combination of banks and real estate companies and the racism of the city government. I don't know, it was a heartbreaking introduction to the city, and I think it's permanently colored my view of the city. And I keep thinking, if only they would have been able to form a blog club, or even just one small thing where they could get together and not be individually taken advantage of as they were, things would have been different. I just think that, I don't think governments operate out of conspiracies or anything like that. I think you just get big organizations that take on a life of their own and mull over what's in their plans.
0: Both Burn Mark and Bloodshot deal with corruption. Bloodshot deals with the corruption involved in industrial disease and trying to cover it up. V.I., Warshawski, is herself a feminist. How do you see your book in a political sense? Do you think that the fact that you're using corruption and industrial, felonies as a backdrop is simply because that's what the backdrop is detected rather than you think there's something else going on? Do you have an ulterior motive, but do you have another point?
1: When I started writing the first book, I was working then in the insurance industry, and I studied in insurance because it was something that I knew about, and I wanted to make the job as easy for myself as I could. Stuart Kaminsky, who gave me tremendous advice and support through the first book, suggested that I continue with white-collar crime as a way to have something to find if it turned into a public sphere phenomenon. But I found that over time that I guess as I get older, in some ways I get angrier, certainly somewhat more passionate about some of these issues. And I feel I look at the city and I think of all the energy, or look at the country as a whole for that matter, that we put into searching for arresting, prosecuting, and convicting people who are drug dealers, or in the case of murder, someone who may be to a game that are interested in. I do not want to belittle that at all. I mean, say, if you go to someone, it's great grief to that person's family, and I don't want to say that it's a trivial crime. But I do believe that the tremendous damage is done by large institutions that, though we don't take nearly as seriously. For example, a couple of years ago, well, just right now, what we have going on with Charles Keating, the banks and savings and loan, one of Keating's marketing tricks was to take elderly depositors and target market them, get them to sell their federal insurance CDs, and to buy junk bonds in the companies that Drexel was floating. Now that those banks have gone bust, and now that the companies have gone bust and aren't paying on the paper, we don't know how many of those old people have starved to death, how many of them are out of their homes, how many of them have had to turn to robbery to support themselves. And, you know, this man could have killed hundreds of people that he'll never be held accountable for. And I guess as time has gone by, I've started feeling more and more passionate about those kinds of issues. And so my books, in some way, have started to be maybe more documented, I don't know, in trying to show what happens when big institutions do flex their muscles in these ways.
0: You're listening to a Probabilities Archive interview with Sarah Perescu, author of the B.I. Warshawski Mystery Series. It was recorded March 16, 1991, in the KPFA studios. My co-host was Richard A. Lupoff. I'm Richard Lewinsky on Bookwaves.
2: What about Warshawski's feminism? Do you see that getting stronger? How do you see that in the mix?
1: Warshawski is certainly a feminist as an aspect of her character, but I don't see it. I guess I see it more as evidence of how the choices that she makes and how she lives her life, more than specific issues that she tackles or doesn't tackle, or things that she says or how she does them. I've been at a conference at Berkeley today on women in the mystery, and one of the things that has come up is, why don't some of these women have more lovers and more sex in their lives? And I've been thinking about this lately with B.I., and I came to this sort of unpleasant conclusion that I'm still involved with her life, that I can't, that I don't have the graciousness to let her have a private life with someone else. So I'm trying in the book that I'm working on to wake her up and give her the same pleasure that I might want in her.
0: But you can feel that private eyes, detectives in general, is unclean female, or is there a distinction between the male and female? Seeing that there seems to be a strange and pure tentacle spread running through the mystery field. For all we have, especially on the old paperback, sleazy covers with, you know, women with dresses tucked to their navel. But when you actually read the book, there's a strange puritanism there, isn't there?
1: That's a curious point. I think in some ways, the way that the private eye was conceived by Chandler was very much in the kind of the mythic mold of the old Western cowboy or someone like the Virginian. And that person does remain rather aloof from the people around him. One of the problems with writing a series character is that the person that is most intimate with the detective is the reader. And when you bring a lover into the book, you're really distracting from that primary relationship. And it's a difficult problem to resolve. I mean, some people love Susan Silverman, for example, with Spencer, but I don't. I feel like it's really pulled the books off center.
2: Well, what about a character like, I think, Kay of the Unknown, of the Nameless Detective, or Timothy Mulholland's boyfriend? And what about those?
1: I haven't read Sue's most recent book, so I didn't know that Kinsey had a steady boyfriend. She did have an involvement, actually, where the psychopath who turned out to try to kill her. Which was a rather curious episode, and must have been rather difficult to think about in the moment. The other thing is that you want the character to have a reason for being in the book. because the resolution of the crime story is, after all, the resolution of the crime, not the resolution of the romance.
0: I'm sure you're familiar with a book called Silk Stockings, When Women Write of Murder by Victoria Nichols and Susan Thompson. They take a pretty hard shot at VI. They say, for instance, unfortunately, Wachowski, in her anger and her aggressive pugnacity, is one of the least attractive heroes we recently encountered. She may have a sense of justice, but it seems self-serving at best. That's pretty rough stuff.
1: You always feel hurt when someone has negative things to say about you. I guess that's inevitable. But it's good also to step back and try to think about it. When you get negative criticism, you do try to think whether it's something that I ought to be working to change. But in general, I think we have to think about how we think in a society about what women should be like and what men should be like, generally, and specifically what it means to be feminine or to be masculine. And I think that there is a group of people, men and women, who fear that any time a woman seems to be stepping out of certain rather narrowly defined ways of behaving, that she suddenly becomes masculine rather than becoming just a different kind of woman. She's no longer a woman at all. She's someone suffering from that terrible disease of penis envy who hasn't got it under control. And I have to confess that I did tend to have that reaction to that kind of comment.
2: Would you say that Wachowski then is no more abrasive in her own way, let's say, than a model?
1: I mean, VI is abrasive in her own way, and I would say that she's more abrasive than many people. But you see, I'm more abrasive than many people, and I think of myself as a feminine kind of woman, perhaps erroneously, but, sometimes I say things that I wish I hadn't, they're just too mean and hard or hurtful, but I don't, that makes me an unpleasant person, not an unwomanly woman.
2: How much like you do you think is VI?
1: Well, VI, unfortunately, has to share my political values, of course, things she doesn't have the voice of the room. What VI really represents, to me, are the changes that many women in America have been struggling with over the past 20 years. Not so much my own, but trying to find a balance between the personal, the political, and the professional, and not always succeeding in balancing well.
2: Another question about VI, which came to me from a big fan of yours. She said, I love VI, but why do you always have to be beaten up, tortured, banged up, scrunched up, and left for dead in virtually every book?
1: You have to tell your friend that's a question that comes so deep out of my own conscience that I haven't got a big flip answer. To be probably more honest than is necessary or helpful to anyone, I have to think that really I'm a rather angry person, and that a lot of the violence in my books is a kind of a metaphor or an expression of that. I get beaten up more because I often feel mentally crummy. The most tolerable of concrete iteration of how, at least I've often historically felt. And then she has to be able to write herself and go on and make it work and show that she can't be destroyed. And a person who was either a very integrated person emotionally or had a less violent upbringing or, some combination of those things, a better person than I would write less violent things.
0: Did you have a particularly violent upbringing?
1: Yes, I think that I did, actually. There was a lot of both physical and verbal violence in the household that I grew up in.
0: And do you have a relationship with your family?
1: Yeah, I do. I'm the only female in a large family of four brothers. And I'm kind of the Grand Central Station, and everybody communicates to me. I think something that perhaps went on not for a while, but it happened.
0: To contrast or to compare the real Sarah Forestry and the fictitious VI Wachowski, it seems to me that she's the fulcrum of a large and fictitious family also. We've already mentioned her aunt Elena, her cousin Boom Boom, Aunt Rosa, cousin Albert. Who is that guy?
1: Uncle Peter, and he has children, and one of them, Petra, has just gone away from home to take part in anti-war activities in Chicago. Living in this, I think, would
2: extend me to me. What do you say, is this a reflection of the real story for us?
1: Oh, it probably inevitably it is, but I wouldn't want to push at it too far. I think, as I was saying earlier, that it, what seems to work for me writing about VI is to be able to set a personal context, and that's why these relatives keep popping up.
2: She has input from the Arm family members, some of whom she selected and others of whom she sort of stuck with. I'm thinking specifically of the contrast between writing her story on the one hand and Bobby Mallory on the other, Mr. Contreras.
1: Yeah. Writers talk about things writing themselves, and I always think it's a sort of just a peculiar, not very credible kind of concept. But Lottie is someone who I brought into the first book. She's a doctor, and me, I needed a doctor. And she was to be a walk-on, walk-off character who showed up like Doc Wallman in the next Stout books when a doctor was needed, and just ended up becoming a major character. And I think probably in some ways works for VI as some older women have worked for me in establishing a sense of community, as well as a place of refuge. And then as I've become older and stronger, I've become able to be giving back and not just taking. And these relationships are among the most important in my life, and I suppose that one day really reflects them. With Bobby Mallory, the problem with Bobby is that, I mean, I was very much following the stereotype of the Private Eye novel, which sits in between the police and the PA, and inevitably, I think, even in reality, they knew that there would be. To me, he became an awful stereotypical figure, and in Burmont, I felt that I had to resolve that relationship

0: the description continues, but there are other dimensions. In fact, VI is having an affair in the current book with one of the police officers, Conrad Williams, who made his first appearance in Bit of Medicine.
1: What about Mr. Contreras?
0: I don't know. Mr. Contreras is another character who came out of nowhere. I think that when you are a strong woman, or a woman who's trying to maybe he's a little more aggressive with, you know, some of these more strident qualities, that a lot of times you find that significantly older men are very attracted to you. That in some ways they're safe relationships because they won't cross a sexual line. And so you get this kind of thing which can be supportive and also rather bizarre at the same time. And he seems to fulfill that role for her.
1: You can listen to a Probabilities archive interview with Sarah Paresky, author of the V.I. Warshawski series of mysteries, recorded March 16, 1991, in the KPFA studios. My co-host is Richard A. Newhoff. I'm Richard Lewinsky on Bookwave.

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And I am your host, Lee Solomel. Here on Richmond Business Days, we celebrate successful women all over the RBA, women who are making money doing what they love, loving what they do, owning and operating their own small businesses. And we have a great show lined up. We're going to be talking to two ladies who are participating in Gats Beyond the Dreams. It's the Gatsby Ball, the Great Gatsby Ball.

is an artist. She is, let me give her a proper introduction here. Her artwork is specializing in vintage labels and vintage reproductions of vintage bottles of spirits and alcohol and wine. And she works for them. She is what is called a hyper-realism artist. And when you look at the labels that she creates, they really look almost like a printed, but they're freehand drawings that she has done. She's exhibited in galleries and also was included as top artist under 40 at the, this is a Virginia Museum of Contemporary Art. They had a boardwalk art show, and she was named one of the top artists under 40 at that show. She won several Best in Show awards, including the Bethesda Row Art Festival. And she even had her artwork procured by high-profile celebrities such as Dwayne Johnson.

Absolutely. We are really happy to have you. So, first tell me how you connected with the estate at River Run and Kim Newby to show your artwork at the upcoming Gatsby and the Gatsby Bowl.

And she said, "I changed." Yeah, all of her events are very creative, and that's what I love about them. So, what could Jenny do? Did you study art in school? Are you an art major?

0: stop you right there, Dave Hayden. So what qualified you at that point for them to hire you? That's a very neat skill set, isn't it?
1: It is, yeah.
0: It's like working on a mannequin, but it's

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I think years ago when I was a teenager, I think I went to one of two shows last season in Atlantic City. I think

what is the range of pricing, and how do you determine your pricing? Is it the time that went into not only creating the art, but also the research behind it? Or is it based on the size, or is it based on what you think

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Okay. And then, so if like one of them has time, or is it the actual

who are your typical customers? Are they, obviously, a celebrity customer like Dwayne Johnson? Any other celebrities?

I'm not sure which one goes, sorry, that's a good battle, but yeah.

is affiliated with the spirits or wine or alcohol industry, or is it just somebody who just happens to like your artwork, or is it somebody who is a collector of antiques and they feel that, you know, that would your artwork would complement the collection that they've already curated? Like, do you have a typical customer?

what pieces would be in the 5800 category? And do you find that a lot of your clientele will purchase it for less?

0: And you struggle and you back out.
1: And
0: you're surprised, you're

advice to other artists about how they can accelerate their career? Because I mean, you've done very well. I mean,

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Like, what were your thoughts? What was going through your head?

0: hope when you just pray someone, and then you're seeing their response to your labeled love, right?
1: Yeah.
0: So that's going to be gratifying. Yeah, that's really cool. Well, what do you expect from the Great Gatsby, the Gatsby and James at the State of Liberty coming up August 16th? What kind of expectations do you have for that? And how many pieces of art are you going to kind of card in? And is it a wide variety? Like,

Oh, yeah. So coming up after you, Brady Hayden, is Tiffany Gifford. And she does personalized perfumes. And so she's coming on. She'll be there.

But of course. That's great. I really like how you research, you know, the origins of the company and you know, try to go back and see if there's any, you know, family members surviving, you know, even if the company is defunct or whatever. So I really like that. I think old bottles just really have some kind of allure to them. Like

0: some shows coming up. Obviously, the Jack and James, which is August 16th. In the fall, you have shows. What are they? What are you doing?
1: Yeah,

motion. I call that motion. Okay. And seeing of contemporary art. Yes, okay. And then in Bethesda. So, yeah, that's great. Well, that's wonderful. Have you ever gone to, let's call it a hymn workshop, but it was sponsored by the hymn

wonderful. The tour listeners have been in touch with you on your website and also about the guests.

0: percentage are old school folks. I don't know, they would come out to find, like, the old school boxes. What do you think, Anna? That was a good answer. All right. Well, all of us at CUB, thank you for coming on Richmond Business stage and have a blast at the Gatsby Bar, I guess, the only
1: thing. Yeah, thank you so much for having me.
0: Absolutely. Take care now. Bye-bye. All right. Well, that was our first, I don't know if I should call it a vendor, but

15. And Kim Moody, who is the proprietor there, she has given us a promo code to give a discount to our listeners who want to buy a ticket or tickets to Gatsby on the Dream. So if you are listening and you're interested and you go to the website for the estate at River Run, you will save $19.20 because it's the 120, so it's 1920. Get it? So you will save $19.20 if you enter the promo code RVA, like Richmond, Virginia, RVA, Biz, B-I-Z, Days, for Richmond Business Days, and then 1920. So that will save you $19.20. And I saw that the starting price of the tickets was $189 per person. So it's going

0: participants to dress in the period style of the Roaring Twenties, 1920s, Great Gatsby style. It really sounds fun. It's very lavish, and you know, of course, the estate of Little Run is over the top. It's a grand, really grand venue with the mansion and the poolside band and all of that. So it's going to be a nice fun event. So, Ron, have you ever seen the movie The Great Gatsby?
1: No, I haven't.
0: Is that Stanislav Leck?

0: yes, that's great music.
1: Yeah.
0: So it's good to me. Oh, good. It's good. All right, so let me introduce something. But before I do, if you just tuned in, you are listening to Richmond Basin Faith here on WRWK 93.9 FM. Work in Midlothian, Virginia, and now as a syndicated Encore presentation on WRIR, Richmond Independent Radio, 97.3 FM. I am your host, Lisa Linnell, and with me is the remarkable Ron, my producer. And we are talking about The Great Gatsby. We are talking about It's from the James. It's actual data ball coming up at the estate at

payment. So with me next is another vendor who will be at the Jack Daniel James Ball. And her name is Tiffany Gehart. I'm going to tell you a little bit about her. She is the founder and creative director of Kylo Angelus, which is a luxury fragrance and tea brand. She creates candles, she creates customized perfume and tea. She explores scents and how scents, and how it affects the inner person. She has a bliss bar and a fragrance happy hour. And

this was interesting. She's designing a signature scent, speaking about entrepreneurship or introducing someone to the power of fragrance. Her goal is always the same, to help people discover moments of victory in everyday life. So I really like that. Tiffany Gary

Yes, it will be. It's over the top. It's going to be very opulent and luxurious and whatever they're

0: I'm going to come in full regalia.
1: I don't think that when you were in D.C., maybe I have to be wrong, but I don't think you said, I want to major in creating postings in sense. So what happened there? What was down your career path?

that you're creating, you know, personalized for humans, is there a name for that perspective? Are you a scentologist or a personologist? So why would you name your business Tribe on the West? Is there a story behind it?

during it. It's just impossible with sort of this idea that we're rolling around in the back of our head. And to be honest, I don't think it made any outreach yet. I was looking for opportunities where I could showcase my new perfume bar or the blend bar. So I reached out to the space, I reached out to Kim, not realizing that she was even looking for something additional to what I was

0: where the gaps evolve, like whether or not state and whether or not what the level is now.
1: Sure. So ChiroLinguist offers the list bar sort of in two formats, one being the walk-up pop-up experience, which is what we're going to have at the Gatsby or the Dame. But we also have workshops where you and a group of your, you know, sorority sisters or colleagues can sort of learn a little bit more in depth about the art of perfumery and why certain scents go together and how all of the senses impact the linguistic system, which is, you know, a little bit scientific. But for the event, Gatsby and the Dame, that will be the bar of books to walk up, sample a couple of different pre-formulated scents, and they'll be able to pick which one kind of speaks to them. I always say, you know, when you're sampling them, close your eyes, see which you can smell, see which ones you sort of resonate with, and that's the one that speaks to you, and that's the one that needs to go home with you. So the list bar at Gatsby and the Dame is going to be very well decorated, very sort of over the top, just like the party itself. I think guests will be able to sample

0: some of the scents that were popular during that time. How did the ladies, you know, smell during that time? And they were changing it up, modernizing it just a little bit with some things that make the scents a little bit more complex. So between the guys and the girls, they'll be able to find something that speaks to them. Absolutely.
1: Very cool. And let me just do a station ID here, and then we'll come back to you. So if you just tuned in, you're listening to this from Space and Space here on WRWK 93.9 FM. We work in Midlothian, Virginia, and now as a syndicated encore presentation, WRII, Richmond Independent Radio 97.3 FM in Richmond, Virginia. I'm your host, Lisa Linnell. We are talking with Tiffany Gay, who is the owner and creative lead of Cairo and Growth Candles and Teas and Perfumes. And she will be

0: if you're interested in them, and you go to the estate at Label One and you let them know that you heard about it on Richmond Open Space, you can put in the promo code RBA1920 because it's the Gatsby area, Gatsby era. So it's the 1920s or 1920s. That's RBA1920, and you will get $19.20 off your ticket. So I just wanted to thank the community for doing that for our listeners. So let's pick up with what your table and your exhibit will look like, and then also, is it very fun for you to find the bottles and the containers? Like, that's an important part of it, the actual look of the presentation, right?
1: Absolutely. So one of

0: perfume. And then, like, this reminds me of that time when Tristan does this, and I'm like, see, that's what I'm going for, that nostalgia thing. And then it's really important for everyone to say, you know, because the last was born around during the 20s, and we can, you know, we don't have memories of that era, but when you think about what that era would be like, the Tristans are very extravagant and very sort of whimsical because, you know, windows are like, have a good time. They pop into the window, it's all about having a good time and making memories, and that's what I hope people do at Best Beauty Days. I was so excited to be a part of that because not every time they're leaving it all on the table. We actually had a walk-in the other day where we went through every room and, you know, kind of talked about this is what's going to be in this room and this is what's going to be in this room, and every level is like an additional reveal for the night, so it's going to be great.
1: And there's even a scavenger hunt as well, so that's fun.
0: Yeah,
1: it was nice working with Emma because I know she said that she was helping to conduct that walkthrough with
0: Emma was great, and it's been great, very communicative, and with that, everybody has been awesome, so I can't wait for this event and to do more things with them.
1: Very good. And, you know, you touched on, like, a minute ago, sense that maybe reminded you of a memory of, like, Grandma's house, but it wasn't just Grandma's house. I heard somewhere a long time ago that the five senses, the thing that most triggers a memory is not

0: smell does. So that's absolutely right. When you smell something, when you smell something, you absolutely, it absolutely takes you back to your wedding day or graduation or an era of time. It might not be a day, but it might be an era of time. It's when, you know, when you were in college or when you were at summer camp. That absolutely is true. Scientifically proven, and it's because of the limbic system.
1: Now I'm going to tell you one of the scents that I feel for myself really gives me a sense of calm.
0: Mm-hmm.
1: And it's really weird. You know what it is? It's cilantro. And I have to remember that. I just love it. I mean, when I'm in the street, I'm going to smell the cilantro. I don't know.
0: You know what? So cilantro is very bright and very fresh. And so I think that's very common to your, to how you're.

little bit lighter to the relaxed people that I talk to, some folks that do not like lavender, just hearing them talk about lavender actually makes them upset. And I'm like, oh, I've never seen that before, but you know, everybody's different. So I love lavender to eat it, I love to smell it, and I think it will be really good. And I think it will be really good in a candle like that, blend it with a little bit of like lemon. And okay, because I mean, it's really inspiration with the cilantro thing.

So after the gas PM attendant, what is coming up for you if you go at Cairo and Gifts? What are some of the upcoming events or like you also do maybe bridal showers and then like sorority clubs and things? Is it mostly a female customer base or not necessarily?

candles that smell like the way ladies smell. And I'm like, oh, okay, that makes sense. Well, sometimes the women tend to like the heavier, tobacco, leather, woody scents, patchouli, and things like that. Very interesting. But in terms of what we have coming up, we actually wrapped our summer fragrance happy hour just yesterday, and we had an amazing time where that's where guests came up and we shared scents and, you know, they

0: industrial area. But you know, we're open to different avenues. But that was just really centrally located. It was large. The venue manager was amazing. Great partners to work with. So we are going to be again in Richmond in probably October, and then we're also going to have some. We're going to have some pop-ups coming up in the fall as well. We will be offering a updated candles, a list of new candles. So we have some fall ones that will be moving. So it's a pumpkin, apple. I even have a donut one that I'm working on, you know, so it's going to be a really great time for the fall for Cairo.
1: And what was it difficult to determine a price point for your candles and for your perfumes and for your teas? Like, you know, I mean,

0: your biggest seller? Is the category of candles the biggest seller, or is it the
1: So I'll start with the last question. Candles are sort of how we work, how we started. A lot of people know us for the candles. The perfume is relatively new over the last maybe 6 to 8 months. So for me, it was just an extension of fragrance. You know, once we have sort of the home fragrance together and unlock, how do we extend that story into body fragrances? And so I started with the perfumes, and they're doing really, really well. One of the other things that we have done with the bar, with people at the bar, is we've made three diffusers. We've had a class where people were able to come in and learn about the art of scent blending, and they made their own great diffusers. And that was great because people really like making things and customizing and all of that. So that was a great thing. When it comes to the price points, you know, we all know handmade items typically are a little bit more expensive. One, because we're using our time and our hands and our creativity. You know, it's not mass produced by a machine, but we're also using higher quality ingredients like waxes and oils and things like that. I think people who really want to support small business owners and they want the healthiest sort of ingredients in their candles, they'll understand the price point for handmade candles typically is a little bit more than some of the larger manufacturers. So when it comes to creating the price point and things like that, obviously there's a calculation. We look at our cost of all of our ingredients, we look at our time, but we also have to have the confidence to think about we're not competing with the big box retailers and those manufacturers. They're not what we're thinking about.

items for three different boxes, coconut, apricot, and soy. I melt all three of them separately and then blend them together. So you're getting a really smooth wax that burns evenly and doesn't create soot or anything like that in your house. If you have children or

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Which

And when it comes to my career and my business, when I have an idea, it was put in my head, in my spirit, for a reason, and it's not to be

0: Illinois. 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We're also on Instagram at Cairo and Bliss. Take a look, follow us, and if you're a customer, thank you. I'm definitely going to switch it, and if you're not, then you can.
1: Well, all the best. Thank you for coming on this presentation stage.

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1: Mm-hmm.
0: And coming up next is Democracy Now.
1: Here it is. Right. What are your fans out there doing?
2: Okay.

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1: So, I'm Marcy Winograd on Code Pink Radio, and today we're going to talk about growing population on Capitol Hill to do an exit. War Secretary and then the Comfortable Four on the Lead. Also, is it true that we have a blue band to clear the U.S. and the Union militaries?
0: Oh, no, no, no.
1: And on the second hand, we have a look at Marco Rubio's obsession with Cuba and has now documented Cuba 21st century communism. Let's take a look at the second one. So, I am so, and some others.

0: talk about that one.
1: Sure, yeah. I mean, the Trump administration ultimately, I believe, the number is going to be $1.5 trillion military budget. And for the time being, they're asking for $1.12 trillion. I think that's part of the national

Nancy Hudson, Secretary of War, Mr. Keith Johnson, went before Congress, as you know, to ask for more money for the unprovoked U.S. war on Iran. How much? This is the first quiz question. Are you ready, media? Here we go. Number one, how much

the Trump is there and the veteran is there, because we can't allow these people to monopolize the microphone completely.

Yes, and there's even growing opposition amongst Republicans, although most, if not all, are too afraid to speak up. But Tom Tillis, the Republican from North Carolina, who says he's not running again, he is speaking out and saying, you know what, this is no end in sight. I dragged us into this unprovoked war. What's the plan? There's no strategy to get out, to end this. They flourish there. Well, since other Republicans join him in that criticism, Hickstaff certainly has been criticized. So, what has Hickstaff been criticized for? This is a number two great question. So, the possibility can be A, executing Trump's illegal orders, which is Iran. B, failing to answer questions about the Manama school bombing. C, undercounting the number of troops killed and wounded. D, ordering test flight screen testing for all military members 30 and older. E, all of the above.

Yeah, I'm wondering if his days are numbered. Well, I wouldn't want to take a, I wouldn't want to gamble on that. I'm not going to gamble in Las Vegas, but you know, you have to wonder. I mean, people are sick and tired of these forever wars and the midterms are approaching.

So it'll be interesting to see if he does take that role. And I think Steve Nixon is a good candidate. I need to go back to, I think it was about a month ago, there was another hearing in Texas where a congresswoman, Goodlanders from New Hampshire, Democrat, was grilling about this war on immigrants, which was I want to thank our interns for being here today, and I want to begin by getting right to it, since we've been informed on this $1.5 trillion budget request.

that's really important since, as has been pointed out, the department has failed 8 audits. The department remains on DOA's high risk list. The inspector general just last year alone identified billions of dollars that could have been put to better use and in question costs that have been.

Bill Warren. And Mr. Hertz, you testified earlier today that $25 billion was in spend today. I just want to clarify that that is money that taxpayer dollars

0: either a baby to a warm place of a woman, and you can't give us an answer on a breakdown of the basic breakdown of American taxpayer dollars that have been spent in your war of choice?
1: Well, I'm glad you kept calling it a war of choice, because that's really important that people recognize an unprovoked war of choice.
0: Yes.

0: millions of dollars, and if you add it all up over the years, that they came account for.
1: Yeah, I appreciate that she mentioned the Pentagon has been 8 minutes, and yet here he's got his hand out for what he's asking for. He's asking something like, I don't know, 70 billion.

Agree 100%. So let's talk about Israel, Gaza, Palestine for a minute. I'm watching these posts on Instagram of settlers setting sign in homes, Palestinian homes in West Bank, and journalists, activists warning us that this is the next Gaza. I certainly hope not, but it's just perfect to watch.

children inside, destroying the ability of people to even go to their land, burning their olive trees. The level of violence has been escalating,

But yes, Marcy, we are seeing a horrific escalation of this violence. And, you know, people like Mike Huckabee, the U.S. ambassador to Israel, saying nothing about this. It's stunning that when you look at the gap between Republicans on Capitol Hill and the American people, I mean, there's just so much growing opposition to U.S. military brutality and domination, really, of the world. And so

0: through for a long time, and he got over 600,000 followers. So
1: I watch him all the time. I'm so grateful to him.
0: Let's take a look at his latest
2: post. Crying game becomes beneficial. Because something happened in our church today, and he might be witnessing this process right now.

0: massive wave of secular attacks and army raids across the West Bank, perhaps on a scale that we have never seen before. They fully intend on turning the West Bank into Gaza, and the only international aggressor can stop them. So now, more than ever, all eyes on the West Bank.
1: All eyes on the West Bank, indeed. You say that we witnessed the genocide in Gaza, and that's got to be the end, right? And now this?

0: the house.
1: Yeah.
0: So there's still a chance to stop it in the Senate. And that's why I think we need a massive campaign that's not just coming from people who are consider themselves progressive, because there is a lot of

about the 3.3 billion that we just saw from the reporting that Congress said no, let's look at the bigger pot, which is in the Pentagon budget itself, where there's

this section to establish a coordinator in the Pentagon who would ensure that the United States and Israel would go to them and say, oh, yeah, but this is, you know, on steroids, okay?

hopeful president, whether that might be, to reverse this kind of choosing of the U.S. and the military. So we have all hands on deck, make sure we've got to get to Senators, and we'll see. And maybe it will be taken out of the NDAA before that vote. Today, I want to go back to the Iran war conversation for a moment because I think there's a lot of confusion out there. First, a question. First, a multiple. This is a multiple choice. This is a true or false question. And it's number three. Both the House and the Senate have passed

0: solution is not a suggestion. It is legally binding.
1: Well, I don't know who is going to be the final word from the mission, but I think it might be going to be some public and political pressure, because I don't think Trump paid much attention to that war resolution, do you?
2: No, I

and the enriched uranium for weapons someday, although that's supposedly not going to happen. Meanwhile, they're bombing Iran because Iran has agreed to a deal to stop

we're not partying to be in the court. So, I'm not a lawyer, but I certainly don't want Netanyahu anywhere near this country, anywhere. So,

And also, you know, the Trump administration, of course, Marco Rubio, they want to do everything they can to destroy the International Criminal Court and to destroy international law. But we're fighting back, and the world is fighting back.

are listening to Empire on the Rocks, a segment of Code Pink Radio. We are going to turn to this report. I think I have a case of one that the State Department this year has not already had waiting on, which spending many a night laboring on this ridiculous report. Cuba, the capital of 21st century

conspiracy. And it is so absurd. And this idea that Black Lives Matter are directed by Cuba

attention to the vast conspiracy, the center had been Cuba, a confining nation of, what, 10 million people that has survived 60-plus years under horrible sanctions imposed by the United States and now money embargo. It's this country that, I mean, it's ridiculous. It's driving all of these movements in the United States and around the world for peace and justice. And I noted that some of these groups, the only thing I like that they were focused on people of color, right? Certainly black people and black organizations. For example, they accused the foreign organizations like the Jericho Movement, Black Lives Matter, Equality for Black Bricks, that's what I'm in Brooklyn, Haitian Women for Haitian Refugees, and then a group called Changing Frequencies. These are all black-oriented social justice groups that have no good way to link to this conspiracy. I think that, that in some ways, yes, this is very dangerous, but in some ways I thought, in reading this, I thought, oh, I'm so proud of these organizations and all the work that they've been doing all these years.

0: there's tremendous love around the world for what Cuba has contributed, and I think that's one of the reasons that Mark Rubio and others hate Cuba so much.
1: You know, they hate Cuba because it has withstood the oppressor. It is a revolution that has endured the strength of this pressure. It's almost like they are in disbelief. And so

0: perspective, let's hear more about Marco Rubio's report from first Brian Collette, who wrote the Williamson syndrome, and then Erica Tarion, who's the lead judge.
1: That has been subjected for like, what, 7 decades now to U.S. blockade is portrayed as this 100-page report of one of the greatest threats to American civilization. But what makes this Cuba derangement syndrome different is that it doesn't stop at going.

And we have Anna Kasparian from the State Department under the leadership of Secretary of State Marco Rubio is ramping up for possible war against Cuba. And he is using one of the craziest excuses in order to make it happen. He's arguing that Cuba poses a national security threat to the United States. And the State Department has even released a report.

American soil and carried out one of the most durable and damaging foreign intelligence penetrations in American history. So this 100-page report actually

simultaneously admitting that they aren't even psyops. So there's no evidence that these groups, like the DNC, like working with the Cuban government in some subversive way. So I'm going to read you the part of the report that touches on this because it's hilarious. The DSA was not founded as a Cuban intelligence or influence front. It was born in 1982 as a fusion of socialist organizations and movements from both the old left and new left factions. Today, it maintains a fierce, almost religious commitment to the cause of the Cuban regime, not because the group is controlled by Cuban agents per se, but because that commitment is now simply the de facto policy orthodoxy of the American far left, while in the democratic system,

heard. And the report takes aim at the specific rules from the UK PSA, the National Lawyers Guild, the People's Forum, organizations explicitly aligned with Cuba. And while Marco Rubio wants to attack them, I want to uplift these organizations and the great work that they're doing. And in fact, DSA is going to use what House Speaker Republican Mike Johnson said about the DSA, I think, to raise money. So, listen to Mike Johnson on the DSA.

you can find this on the internet. Okay, it's just a simple what they're about. They put this on paper. They're saying the client thing about abolish the electoral college, replace the two-party system with a multi-party democracy, expand the House of Representatives, implement proportional representation, and right choice voting at all elections. Establish public ownership of the largest corporations and essential industries to ensure democratic control and accountability to the people. Abolish ICE and give amnesty for all. Sanctions on Cuba

0: committed genocide in Gaza. Abolish the carceral state. Quote, redirect police and prison funding to public services as steps towards abolishing the carceral forces of the capitalist state. Yes, it goes on and on. Defund the Department of War, replace the President and the Supreme Court with an executive and judiciary chosen and subordinate to Congress.
1: I love it.

0: going to do the same as me and my kids. Yeah. And there are challenges with some entrenched incumbents, Democrats, and other women.
1: So, wait a minute, Percy. And we're also like the establishment of the Democrats.

careers in Democratic political history. The debt of that seat for 16 terms and barely had a challenger. This year, Mark Kira pulled off

You're like, yeah, reject ASAC, absolutely. And now Sarah Valdez, she ran in New York's 7th congressional district in the 2026 election. We can get rid of wages. We can get rid of wages. My goal is to get the office of the IRS. I'm going to be the first possible interview. I'm going to be the first possible interview. I'm going to be the first possible interview. I'm going to be the first possible interview. I'm going to be the first possible interview. I'm going to be the first possible interview. I'm going to be the first possible interview. I'm going to be the first possible interview. I'm going to be the first possible interview. I'm going to be the first possible interview. I'm going to be the first possible interview. I'm going to be the first possible interview. I'm going to be the first possible interview. I'm going to be the first possible interview. I'm going to be the first possible interview. I'm going to be the first possible interview. I'm going to be the first possible interview. I'm going to be the first possible interview. I'm going to be the first possible interview. I'm going to be the first possible interview. I'm going to be the first possible interview. I'm going to be the first possible interview. I'm going to be the first possible interview. I'm going to be the first possible interview. I'm going to be the first possible interview. I'm going to be the first possible interview. I'm going to be the first possible interview. I

0: And that's sort of like kind of part of part of. That's more better for a new space. And I think we saw it in the last, you know, couple of weeks. My first progressive and increasing of women last night, that this is what the working class and the Democratic culture is also waiting for.
1: It's inspiring to hear these women after their victory. So stay tuned for more.

producers, video producers. So they are one of the organizations that's also mentioned, as well as the People Forum. We're going to talk about People Forum again.

0: Israel Democratic Socialists of America co-obtained this report from Marco Rubio on 21st century communism emanating from Cuba, also lists some people, and I would like to uplift those people as well, one of them being the leader of the People's Forum, Manolo de los Santos. Here he is.
1: The U.S. engineered crisis. All of the politics of the region are actually being determined by Rubio's anti-Cuba agenda. One of the reasons why the U.S. attacked Venezuela, the death of the president, was precisely to harm Cuba. When we look at U.S. intervention in elections in Peru, in Honduras, in Colombia, it is precisely to create a situation of no political support for Cuba in the region. When we look at Texas against Brazil, literally the U.S. is trying to intervene in Brazil and to create an environment.

because the U.S. is basically done with any societies that it kind of held in politics for the last 20-30 years, and they're going full out intervention mode. They're trying to change the map of politics in the region precisely to under

0: as we try to stop the U.S. from crossing Cuba and other things internally and around the world to build a better society.
1: Amen. Thank you for joining us on Empire on the Next Central Conclusion. Check out our campaign and take a poll. What should we do to end the war?

0: experience something and maybe hear something new as well. It's Alternative Milestone on WRI.
1: This day in labor history, the year was 2012. That was the day a release of flammable vapor led to a fire at the Chevron refinery in Richmond, California. A level 3 community warning system alert was issued for the cities of Richmond, San Paulo, and North Richmond. Toxic black smoke could be seen for miles while the fire burned for hours. 19 workers were nearly incinerated trying to escape the fire. More than 15,000 area residents sought medical treatment for chest pain, breathing problems, headaches, and sore throats. The Chemical Safety Board found that the release was caused by the leaking pipe that eventually ruptured. The pipe, made of carbon steel, suffered sulfidic corrosion. The Chemical Safety Board noted that for 40 years, the refinery industry had known that carbon steel corrodes at a much faster rate than higher chromium content steel pipe. The pipe in question

0: encouraged to continue operations despite hazardous conditions. The Chemical Safety Board issued a number of recommendations, including more stringent regulatory enforcement. Labor History in 2 brought to you by the Illinois Labor History Society and the Reed Smith Show. For more information, go to laborhistoryin2.com.
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Happy Thursday afternoon to you. I am Dr. J. It is time for Alternative Milestones and time to dive into the music you knew as we celebrate the people and the events and the music in the history of alternative that have had milestone anniversaries during the past week. So album releases, birthdays, unfortunately passings, anything notable in the history of alternative music. And we research those every week. We pick music to represent them. We bring it here. We tell you about them. We play the music. Hopefully we remember fondly. Hopefully we maybe learn something along the way. And maybe we hear something new that we hadn't heard at the time, or we hear something that we weren't really fans of at the time, but now with different ears, we hear it differently. This is the kind of thing that happens to me every week as I do this show, and hopefully it is something that I am passing along to you as well. And I thank everybody who supports the station for enabling me to continue to do this for you. So the thing about this week, and actually the next few weeks, is that I'm going to be going away, going to be doing some traveling. And so I have to pre-record next week's show and the following week's show. I had to get this week's show done, and I had to have to get the next week's show in August done. So over like a week and a half, I've got four shows to put together. So the net of that is that I'm not able to spend quite as much time researching as I usually do. And what that means to the show is, I guess there will be a little less blurbing and a little bit more music. And maybe that's good. I like to keep a balance of that. I think both of the things are what Alternative Milestones is about. But for the next few weeks, at least, don't worry. I got you covered. But it's going to be a little less of me and a little more tunage. I can let you know that in 3 weeks, there will be a guest host for Alternative Milestones for the first time ever in the 2.5 years that I've been doing it. I put out a call, and I actually have somebody interested. So we'll see how that transpires. But I just finished recording next week's show about an hour ago. So, yeah, I've got all kinds of things in my head. We'll see if I can keep this show together. So let's start on this week's show, shall we? Our first milestone this week is from the band Nana and their guitarist and songwriter Carlo Cargis. He would have turned 75 years old on Friday. Unfortunately, he passed away from liver failure back in 2002. But he was one of the main songwriters, as I said, in the band. And he was with a few bands before Nana and a few more after they broke up. But really, Nana was mostly it. This is a track that he wrote the music and the lyrics for. It's the final track of their fourth and final album as a band. And after he passed away, Nana herself brought this song back into her performances as part of her finale. It's a song, the title means together, and it's called Zusamen from their fourth album, Icebreaker, which, Icebreaker, I guess you would say in German, but that is what it means, is Icebreaker. Came out in 1986, so to celebrate Carlo Cargis on what would have been his 75th birthday this week, this is Zusamen, starting off Alternative Milestones on WRIR.

97.3 FM, WRIR LP in Richmond. It's Dr. J. It's episode 131 of the Alternative Milestones program. And we just heard from the Crystal Method with Name of the Game, that off of their second album, Tweekend, that had its 25th anniversary on Friday. Before that, Rilo Kiley, another album that had its 25th anniversary on Friday, their debut album called Takeoffs and Landings, and we heard Wires and Waves from that one, and we started off with Nena and Zusammen, and that from Icebreaker, their fourth and final album as a band at least, and that in honor of their guitarist and songwriter Carlo Cargis, who would have turned 75 last Friday. Our next birthday milestone comes from the band Motion City Soundtrack and their multi-instrumentalist Joshua Kane. He turned 50 last Friday, and he was a co-founder of the band initially as a bassist, although very soon after he joined, their guitarist left and he switched to guitar. He also started off doing a lot of managerial kind of stuff with them, including booking their early live shows. So he was not just behind the microphones. He does do some keyboards and some backing vocals with the band as well. He's also produced several of their releases. But to celebrate his birthday, I have picked a track from their debut album called I Am the Movie, came out in 2003. This is called Capital H from Motion City Soundtrack for Joshua Kane on WRIR.

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1: 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Dr. J bringing you Alternative Milestones, episode 131. We just heard from Tom Verlaine off of his second solo album called Dreamtime that had its 45th anniversary earlier this week. Wait for it. Actually, it was sometime last month. So one of the things that I do is alternative milestones that I can't find a specific day for, but have a month, I'll save up, and at the end of the month, I'll collect those and include them. So Tom Verlaine is one of those. So There's a Reason was the track off of Dreamtime, his second solo album. Like I said, 45th anniversary at some point in July of this year. Before that, another one that was at some point last month, David Bowie with the single version of Stay that was off of his 10th album, Station to Station. The single version of it came off of a compilation called Who Can I Be Now? But that single had its 50th anniversary at some point last week, month. And Motion City Soundtrack with capital H off of their debut album, I Am the Movie, and that for Joshua Kane, who turned 50 last Friday. Our next birthday milestone is for singer-songwriter Marissa Paternoster. She turned 40 on Saturday, and she was a co-founder of the band Screaming Females in 2005 and released 8 albums with them before they broke up. She is now off on her own with a solo project called Noun. And she is on a couple of lists of the greatest guitar players of all time. She's on both Spin Magazine's list and Rolling Stone Magazine's list of the greatest guitarists of all time. So that is a great honor and for her. I'm going back to her time with Screaming Females. This coming off of their 7th album, All at Once, that came out in 2018. This is a track called Black Moon for Marissa Paternoster and her 40th birthday last Saturday on Alternative Milestones.

0: 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Ever wonder what happened to tuning in at drive time and actually hearing music? Why do those other guys on those other stations always feel like they need to yell at you? 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The Lotus Land Show, taking back drive time. A different kind of yelling. A good kind of yelling.
1: WRIR LP in Richmond. I'm Dr. J. It's Alternative Milestones. We're on episode 131. And we just heard from the B-52s and their remix album called Party Mix. Had its 45th anniversary at some point last month. We heard the remix version of 52 Girls from that. Another one, same deal. 45 years at some point last month. Romeo Void and their debut album called It's a Condition. And we heard Myself to Myself off of that. And we started with Screaming Females for singer-songwriter Marissa Paternoster, who turned 40 last Saturday. And we heard Black Moon off of their seventh album, All at Once, from 2018. We have another birthday in heaven to talk about, this one coming from Echo and the Bunnymen and their former drummer, Pete DeFritis. He would have turned 65 on Sunday. He was not their drummer when they started. They didn't have one. They had a drum machine, but they decided they wanted to get away from that sterile sound and get something more human and more powerful. And a mutual friend put Pete and the band together, and he quickly became integral to their sound. He left the band temporarily in 1985, but came back part-time in 87. But sadly, he is another member of the 27 Club. He passed away at the age of 27 from a motorcycle accident. But to celebrate his life and his music, from the third Echo and the Bunnymen album called Porcupine, that came out in 1983, featuring Pete DeFritis on drums, this is Back of Love, and it's on Alternative Milestones on WRIR.

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1: And on said community radio station, you are listening to Alternative Milestones. I am your host, Dr. J. It's episode 131. While I have your attention, before we unpack that last set, just need to tell you that WRIR's 21st birthday party is coming up. It's going to be a week from Saturday on August 15th from noon until 8 p.m. at Ardent Craft Ales. It is a free event. Got a bunch of artists performing. Strawberry Moon, Radio B, Jake the Dog, Flora and the Fauna, King Kaiju, ZHTML, and Sammy Gardner on the list. All kinds of great music, all kinds of other fun stuff going to be going on during the day. If you need more details, you could probably go check out our various social media pages or check out the website at WRIR.org. I'm sure that more details will be coming out over the next few days before that great event. Okay, let's talk about that last long set that closed out hour number one of the program. That last thing you heard was Peter Murphy and his debut solo album after he left Bauhaus. The name of the album was Should the World Fail to Fall Apart, and the track was Final Solution off of that. Before that, Devo and Working in the Coal Mine, that off of the soundtrack to the movie Heavy Metal. That, you know, being a teen in the late 70s and early 80s when that movie came out, it made an impression, let's say. And the music on it was awesome as well. So that had its 45th anniversary some point last month, as did Was Not Was in their debut album, self-titled. And we heard Out Come the Freaks from that. And we started the set with Echo and the Bunnymen and Back of Love off of their third album, Porcupine, that came out in 1983. And that was in honor of their former drummer, Pete DeFritis, who would have turned 65 last Sunday. All right, getting into hour number two here, we're going to start it off with the band The Stray Cats and their bassist, Lee Rocker. He turned 65 back on Monday. And his real name, Leon Drucker. And he kind of did what I was hoping to do. He started out on cello as a kid and then moved on to the bass. He heard the stand-up bass with guys like Elvis and Carl Perkins, and he loved that sound, and that's what he wanted to do. I heard that sound, and I did not know what made it. But I thought the cello was what made it, so I started playing that in like fourth grade. And what I learned was that I love music, but I'm not good at it. So that is why I do what I do. I love it, I appreciate it, but I can't do it. Anyway, besides Stray Cats, he was also in a band called Phantom Rocker and Slick. He's recorded lots of solo albums. He's collaborated on bass with a whole bunch of giants of a whole bunch of genres. But I, you know, for these birthday milestones, I always try to pick something that uniquely identifies their contribution. And this is one of the few Stray Cats tracks where he actually sings. It wasn't even on an album. It was a B-side to a single in England, one of their first Stray Cat Strut that came out in 1981. It's called Drink That Bottle Down for Lee Rocker's birthday, and it's on Alternative Milestones.

0: I'm Chris Jakimic. I served in the United States Air Force and I deployed 3 times. 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
2: 97.3 FM, WRIR-LP in Richmond. I'm Dr. J. We are in episode number 131 of Alternative Milestones. That was one of those new-to-me bands where I hear something that I did not hear back at the time. The band is called The Pink Spiders, and their second album called Teenage Graffiti had its 20th anniversary back on Saturday. Modern Swinger was the name of the track we heard there. Before that, G Love and his second solo album, same deal, 20th anniversary last Saturday. The album was called Lemonade, and we heard Hot Cookin' off of that one. Crowded House had its 45th anniversary, their debut album, self-titled, and Something So Strong was the play there. And we started off hour number two of the program with the Stray Cats for bassist Lee Rocker, who turned 65 last Monday. And there he was on lead vocals and bass with Drink That Bottle Down, the B-side of the Stray Cats Strut single from 1981. Our next birthday is another birthday in heaven, and this one from the band Echo Belly. Their founding drummer, Andy Henderson, would have turned 60 on Tuesday. And he passed away from cancer back in 2024 at the age of 57. But he played in PJ Harvey's band before he joined in to form Echo Belly back in 1992. And they lasted about 8 years before their first hiatus. They did reform in 2009, but he did not rejoin. And he's gone out to what's been called a genius career in production and engineering, as well as creating several recording studios around his hometown of Bristol in the UK to help other artists record and produce their own music. So he is still in the biz, helping out. So to celebrate his birthday, we're going to the debut album from Echo Belly. Came out in 1994, and it's called Everybody's Got One. And the name of the track featuring Andy Henderson on drums is Close But on WRIR.

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1: FM WIR LP in Richmond. Dr. J here, bringing you alternative milestones as we do every Thursday afternoon. The Beatles, right there, about as alternative as they got. And that was Tomorrow Never Knows off of Revolver, their seventh album that had its 60th anniversary yesterday. One of the greatest albums of all time. Look at any list, and it's probably at least in the top 10. Before that, there were two more of those new-to-me type bands. One before the Beatles was called Naked Ray Gun, and their sixth album called Over the Overlords had its fifth anniversary last Sunday. And before that was the Etts, E-T-T-E-S, and their fifth album called Wicked Will had its 15th anniversary on Sunday. So from Naked Ray Gun, we heard Living in the Good Times, and from the Etts, we heard Excuse. Before those two, the Decemberists, they put out an EP from a session that they did exclusively for iTunes, and we heard the iTunes session version of This Is Why We Fight from that release, and it had its 15th anniversary on Sunday, and we started that set way back when with Echo Belly and Close But from their debut, Everyone's Got One, came out in 1994, that for their founding and former drummer Andy Henderson for his 60th birthday in heaven on Tuesday. And here's another birthday in heaven. We have a lot of them this week, and this one is a recent one, sadly. Comes from the band L7 and their former bassist Jennifer Finch. She would have turned 60 yesterday. Sadly, she died, three weeks ago from brain cancer. That's still a fresh one for us. We're going to hear from her and from L7, featuring her on bass, a live version of their tune Everglade that comes off of a live album called Wireless Radio Session. Everglade was originally on their third album, Bricks Are Heavy, came out in 1992. But she actually had gotten through thyroid cancer, but then I don't know if it was the same thing that moved or what, but she got the brain cancer. They had just announced it when she passed last month. She did complete a memoir before she passed, and that is due to be published next year. So anyway, from L7, this is Everglade on WRAR.
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97.3 FM WRIR LP in Richmond. I am Dr. J, and that pretty much is going to wrap up episode 131 of the program. Longer set there, so let's talk about it. That last thing you heard was Dinosaur Jr. from their 11th album called Give a Glimpse of What You're Not, and that had its 10th anniversary yesterday. We heard Tiny from that one. Also celebrating 10 years yesterday was Blossoms and their self-titled debut album. And Charlemagne was the track there. REM before that, and the single Near Wild Heaven had its 35th anniversary yesterday. And that comes off of their 7th album, Out of Time. And we started off with L7, that for their former bassist Jennifer Finch, and what would have been her 60th anniversary yesterday. And we heard the wireless radio session version of Everglade off of that. I do have one more track to play for you. Just to let you know, programming note, C. Murph is in. Going to be handling today's higher consciousness duties. So excited to hear him. And I'll just say again, this is the last time you'll hear me live until September, probably, as I am heading off on a cruise of the Greek islands, leaving next week. So I'm pre-recording a couple of episodes of the program, and then we'll have our first ever guest host at the end of August. So some interesting things coming up for alternative milestones. Today, the Hall of Fame game, football is back, so I guess I can say go Bills, and I hope you have yourselves a fantastic month without me, and I will try my best to have a great bucket list trip, and I'll tell you all about it when I do get back. But to finish off, we've got the Ramones, and they had their final live performance ever 30 years ago today. It was at a club in Hollywood, and they had announced after their 14th album called Adios Amigos that they were going to be disbanding in 1996, and they had done a tour for Lollapalooza, and then this one-off show that they did to finish off their live careers. It featured some special guests. Dee Dee Ramone came back. Lemmy from Motorhead was in here. Chris Cornell and Ben Shepherd from Soundgarden were in on this. Tim Armstrong and Lars Fredriksson from Rancid were in here. And on this, what I've picked is the last song that they ever played live. And helping out on vocals is Pearl Jam's Eddie Vedder. So from their final live performance, their final live song, this is their cover of Any Way You Want It to finish off Alternative Milestones. And I will see you in September. Go Bills!

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I did a synth pop mix last year, and everyone seemed to like it, so kind of did a variety of things covering all those square boxes that make cool sounds. 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

bleep bleep bloop blop. Hope you guys are enjoying this exploration into synthesizer madness on WRIR LP 97.3 FM Community Radio. I know I certainly am. This is DJ C Murph, and you just heard LCD Sound System, How Do You Sleep? They are apparently headlining Iron Blossom Festival in September, which is pretty cool. WRIR wants to say a big thank you to our generous underwriters. 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If you or your organization would like to know more about supporting WRIR while getting word out about what you have to offer, you can send an email to underwriting@wrir.org. The Richmond Reproductive Freedom Project is a volunteer-based organization which has been providing practical and financial support for abortion services in Virginia since 2004. They seek to make these vital healthcare services accessible to all people regardless of their financial status. If you are in need of services, you can call 888-847-1593. For more details, including ways you can help out, you can visit rrfp.net to find out how you can get involved. All right, y'all, let's get back to the mix. Y'all know this one, Bronski Beat, Small Town Boy.

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Speaking of that voice, have I got a surprise for you in a minute. No, he's not here, unfortunately, but I do have an opportunity for you to see him. More info on that coming up in a few minutes. But this is Mid-Atlantic Jams with DJ Boop, Boop, Boop, Boop, Boop, B. Rice. Shout out to DJ C. Murr for holding it down for DJ Godiva, who is on a peaceful journey right now. Shout out to her. But DJ C. Murr, hold it down. 2 hours of hip-hop on the way. Plus, guest, we have Alexander Mack. He just dropped the project, and he's going to be performing at the Folk Festival. He hit the stage at Richmond Jazz and Music Festival last year. This year, he's going to be hitting the stage at the Folk Festival. He's going to be rolling through and talking about his new project that just dropped on yesterday, I believe. Yep, yesterday, the 5th. Shout out to the Nova Native. And we also have Guam, one half of Hudson and Guam, stopping through. Guam owned a shop. I want to say it was called The Alley, if I'm not mistaken. The Alley or The Attic. I'm wilding it. I don't remember that name. I've been to his spot at least like 15 times, but it was in Scott's Edition. Help really nurture the next wave of artists you would see coming from the Richmond City area. Your MP, shout out to Steezy too as well. Got a chance to see LES, the legendary LES, spin there. He's going to be stopping by though. Guam is, he has a new book out, and we're going to be talking to him about that. It's about the concept of time. And while we're in the zone right now, in the 804 zone, might as well keep it here. We do have tickets for Mutant Academy and Nicholas F. Shout out to the homie Mike Rutz for hooking this up. Mutant Academy and Nicholas F. are going to be at Richmond Music Hall this Saturday night, August 9th. Is that August 8th or August 9th? Okay, let me just double check on that date, because I want to say it's like, because August 9th is, wow, let's do a physical check on air. It's actually a Sunday? What? Hold up, 1 second. DJ B. Rice here with y'all. Mid-Atlantic Jams, pure pandemonium per usual. Mutant Academy, Nicholas F. Show. Google, what do you got to say? It is Sunday. Wow, I was about to come on here and spread misinformation. It is Sunday, August 9th. Doors open at 7 p.m. Wow, I was actually about to ask Anakin and them, could they roll up to WRAR on Sunday to do an interview? But I guess it will be sometime next week. But Fly Anakin, Nicholas F., and Mutant Academy tickets are up for grabs right now. Call after this block if you're interested in the tickets. The studio number is 804-649-9737. And until then, let's get to a Fly Anakin joint. I'm going to play a Henny Low joint too as well. But this is Fly Anakin. This is called Say Less, featuring No Gum Hundo off of his project, The Forever Dream, The Night Shift, the expanded pack of last year's LP. Mid-Atlantic Jams,

Peace. What's up, y'all? Mid-Atlantic Jams, WRAR 97.3 FM. Just heard some classic Big Daddy Kane right there. That was called Brother Brother featuring Little Daddy Shane. Yo, they were watching WWF back in the day, because that's definitely a name out of 90s WWF. But that was Brother Brother off of the 1991 Prince of Darkness project. That's not on streaming, surprisingly. Shout out to Plan 9. Copped the CD for $5. Copped it for $5. Shout out to Shelby, T26, Chris, and the whole crew. Before that, it was Rome Streets featuring Styles P with Mega on Shrooms. And that was off of Rome Streets' latest project, the much talked about Socket to My Pocket. Before that, it was Jada and Psy H. I always mess up this guy's name, but Jada is Ninth Wonder's daughter. Very talented beat maker. That was Golden Sound featuring longtime Ninth Wonder collaborator Murs off of their latest project, the self-titled. Illa Styles, you heard him with Dippin'. Yo, every time I see Illa out in the streets now, it's just no more hello, it's Dippin'. But before that, it was Dave East and Harry Fraud, Hot Peas and Butter. And once again, shout out to Robin. He's gonna be rolling through Richmond Music Hall Sunday night to check out the crew of Big Kahuna OG, Henny Lowe, Fly Anakin, and I'm not sure who else might pop out. I think Psycho Sid, there's a good chance Psycho Sid might be there, Nicholas F, possibly Obliv too as well. You'll hear some Obliv. We got some Obliv in the mix coming up too, for sure. Let's keep it going here, Mid-Atlantic Jams, New Rakim. This is called A Different Kind. Everybody was talking about this record, just giving it props. People who don't even like really comment on hip hop were giving this record props, or they were just giving their review of the record too as well. But it's real dope to see that Rakim is still doing his thing. Been holding it down on the production side for a while now, for the last couple of decades. Taking a little break from being on the MIC, when I'll be on the mic. But yeah, this is New Rakim off of the upcoming project, I believe. This is called A Different Kind. Mid-Atlantic Jams, WRAR, solid wall of sound. Keep it locked here.

appeal to this corruption. Maybe, maybe socialism is on its way. Look at us. Look at us who took the breeze for granted. Running faucet of dreams, mutual aid. Octavia Butler, news casting premonitions from a gravesite in Altadena. The ghosts of consequence stain the air. What's the insurance policy for?

policy. No research, no risk-taking. Four drunk travelers with bloodshot eyes sip on sweating beer cans just off the corner, waiting out the downtown protest. A trans woman in burgundy crop top with yellow geometric sunglasses and an ivory umbrella shielding the sun sips on iced tea from her straw. The universe is universing. The tow truck tricksters try to boot the tires of the people. Pawns peddling for the state. Every job can be undone by the will of the worker who sees fit.

lash at me in my caption. Get over, get ahead, culture, open tabs, generation in the echo chambers of greed. A bunch of individuals who want to go viral over commentary. All caps, baby boomer text threads.

fold and I hydrate. If she got hips, then she ride faces. Wild late, I'm destined to make mistakes and seek all fortune at Richard Millie's. Oh, excuse me, how could I be so silly? Before I spend a mill on time, I gotta go claim what's mine, yeah. The extension of a black man is his hand. I rule with an iron fist, the satin glove was just for fashion. Get your mic jacked, I'm one of the baddest. Moonwalking a Yeezy boot on ice, coughing a mutant sign, writing a classic. And the problem is with a bad bitch, she probably the one that told you my version of a bad bitch. Don't talk, it's changing to help to grow you, we working, baby. I'm here to lead, but I serve you, baby. Rhyming before you fail, my karma gon' serve me well, yeah. The extension of a black man is his fam. I promise protect my brothers and my mother like the frail. We gotta make it in recent times. Remember the basics, as long as you in the circle, the cipher gon' be the foundation. Don't attract the circus. I learned a lot from that Maha murder. Searching my sense of freedom, cause I deserve it. Blood in my eye, the Jackson murder. Told you I see the trend, whatever.

origin, peace to the less fortunate, switching the wardrobe out the storages, it's just the season. You stronger than I could ever be, just for breathing, I'm writing this joint for you. The extension of a black man is this. The extension of a black man is this. The extension of a black man is this. The extension of a black man is this. Lowing.

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Mid-Atlantic Jams, WRAR 97.3 FM. Just heard Henny Low, E1. Took me a while to learn that name too, but shout out to the talented producer. That was Asiatic Black Man off of the Coldest Story Ever project. Strong Food for Thought before that, Asia Monet, Holly Weird off of her 2026 release, The Color of Rain. Obliv was before that, Mutant Academy member 2 as well. That was Electric Sky off of Obliv's latest beat tape release that's available on vinyl too as well on Needle to the Groove Records. It's called Curio. And of course, started off the block with the God MC, who some say is arguably still the greatest MC of all time. And if you want to say that, I can't disagree with you. That was Rakim to start off the block, though. Let's roll into some more music. What did I have cooked up? Oh, Larry Jean off of his latest project. This is The Machinist here on Mid-Atlantic Jams, MAJ, WRAR 97.3 FM. We got Alexander Mack rolling by, and he's going to be talking about a performance coming up along with his new project. So keep it L-O-C-K-E-D. You thought I was going to spell that wrong, but I didn't.

Yeah, it's down the street. It's right on Broad. It's not far, I can walk. As a matter of fact, I'ma start walking there. I'll meet you there. Okay, cool.

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1: Yo. Let me turn my headphones up, make sure they're good. That's what's wrong. I have the soul Mikasa inspired instrumental too heavy right now. Yo, in the building right now I have a gentleman who's no stranger to the show or Richmond radio for sure. Just dropped a new project. Yo, I know I'm about to butcher this title. Yo, it's either you wish you were there or you had to be there.
2: You had to be there. There you go. There you go. There you go.
1: There you go. Yeah. Good for me. Good for me. I'm happy. Yeah. I was able to tap into that successfully. But Alex Mack, how are you?
3: Hey, brother. I'm doing great, man. I'm doing great. I'm blessed. You know what I'm saying? And be glad. I'm just glad to be doing what I love in this world. You know?
1: Yeah, for sure. No doubt. I see you just with your you've been putting your footprint on. Let's talk about local radio, because you've been putting your footprint on local radio.
3: For sure.
1: You've been getting looks on 106.5.
3: Yes, sir.
1: And also, we just saw you on Virginia this morning.
3: Yes, sir.
1: This past week. Shout out to Jessica and the crew.
3: Yeah.
1: As well, and Tori too, over there. Yo, how is it important for you just to show love to Richmond radio, and how important is just Richmond radio and Richmond local media to you?
3: Oh man, well, when you're an artist, like, I would say that, you know, it's great to have kind of like support from all over, but your base is gonna be, you know, your most important, especially when you're like coming up, right? So, you know, making sure that you're championing the people who are championing you. You know what I'm saying? And everything like that. Like, I think it's extremely important for you to connect with your city in that way. So
1: I agree. And do you still listen to radio? And did you grow up on radio? And what is your favorite memory, if so?
3: Oh, yeah, man. Like, I grew up on radio. And, you know, every once in a while, like, you know, like, I'll still tap in just to get that, like, feeling back. You know what I'm saying? Because radio is a different feeling from just streaming music. It's kind of like watching TV, you know, as opposed to Netflix. So, but I would say, you know, I have memories of Mike Street on the radio when I was like 7 and 8 years old. So it's really crazy.
1: Nice. Shout out to Mike Street.
3: Shout out to Mike Street, man. Legend. So it's crazy to, you know, have him actually play my music on the radio and everything like that. And I would say that's probably one of my, you know, craziest experiences, or one of my fondest memories, is, you know, just riding through the country, because, you know, I'm from Blackstone, a town of 3,000 people. So that's one of my fondest memories, is actually listening to 106.5 The Beat, my brother picking me up from school, and yeah.
1: Yo, tell us about the new project.
3: Sheesh.
1: You had to be there, because you've been releasing, you had your Cucumber Cool.
3: Yeah.
1: And then it was funny. I was leaving my homie's crib, not my homie's crib, but my homie's party over in Manchester.
3: Word.
1: And just randomly on the radio, because I like to listen to the radio like late at night when I'm driving home.
3: For sure.
1: I just hear that, I go off.
3: It's such
1: a jolt of happiness.
3: For sure.
1: At 2 a.m. in the morning. Yeah. I loved it, yo. Yo, what was the road like making this new album?
3: Man, so, you know, I really wanted to bring people back to a time when music was just fun, you know, and it really didn't come with agendas. You know, it really was for the purpose of, you know, just getting you on the dance floor, you know what I'm saying? Or music that you can play at a kickback, you know, and music that everybody can enjoy. So I wanted to kind of make my own album like that and tap into some of the energy, like, you know, James Brown and our house music and, you know, Afrobeats and Bale Funk, and really I say that it really honors the best of all of our black music, you know.
1: I do like how you keep it 100 BPM and above on this project too, as well, yo. Who did you work with on this project?
3: So I produced the whole project. Spark was actually co-produced with my boy Will, actually. We actually headed up that record together. It's actually one of my favorites on the project, man, but this was largely a self-produced project. And you know, as far as the artist,
1: you were telling me that you were like a music like kid growing up.
3: Yes.
1: In our last interview on the Chill Factor.
3: Yeah, man, music kid through and through. And you know, I was blessed to have some amazing artists on here as well. Will Hill, out of Atlanta, he's really coming up right now. You know, he's really, really doing his thing. If you love, you know, your Larry June and lifestyle rap, definitely tap in with
1: lifestyle
3: Will Hill.
1: Rap.
3: Yeah. He's really coming up. Mia Broadberry, she's an up and coming artist out of Richmond, like right here. She's amazing. I really do believe that she's a star.
1: Me too.
3: And Trip Carter, who's on Night Is Young, he actually plays bass for Sabrina Claudio and a lot of other artists on tour. And he's a dope artist in his own right. So really have a lot of great people on this album.
1: Let's start it off with this joint that's at the kind of the end of the album. This is Artsy Plant Mommy.
3: Yeah.
1: Here, Mid-Atlantic Jams, WRAR. We're talking to Alex Mack. We're trying to, just music-wise, we're trying to learn the secret world. No, I had to throw that in. I'm lame. I'm totally lame.
3: Fire.
1: Yo, we'll be back in a second.
4: She has an energy that's so electric. Shocks me every time. And a style that's so eclectic. Yeah. She's creative and got a mind of her own, and they gotta respect it.
5: Yes, sir.
4: And you know I dig that.
5: Yeah.
4: She the illest for real.

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1: Yo.
0: Tell us about your upcoming gig at the Richmond Folk Festival.
1: Sheesh. Yo, yeah. So I'm performing on Saturday, October 10th at the Folk Festival. I didn't know, like Will had to tell me, but it's like the biggest festival in Virginia. It's kind of crazy. Yeah, so we're gonna be at the amphitheater with it.
0: And you know why? Because it's free.
1: Yeah,
0: and they make
1: for sure.
0: Money, and they're able to make money off of the vendors, which I think is great.
1: Yeah,
0: and maybe other festivals around here should be free. hint. But go ahead and continue.
1: Yeah, man, it's gonna be at the amphitheater. It's that's gonna be crazy, surreal. But yeah, we're definitely gonna run through a lot of joints on this new album, and then definitely some like favorites from the catalog as well. And then, you know, I always like to throw some like surprises in there too, so you know, you never know what you're gonna see on the set. So
0: for sure. Yeah. And what else do you have planned for just the rest of 2026?
1: Man, definitely more shows. And you know, we got merch coming up. There's, you know, vinyls, like all that stuff that's actually available now. But really just pushing this project, man, and creating experiences for people to actually live in, like on this project. The concept of you had to be there is one that can really be expanded. So we're definitely going to be doing more things and releasing more art and things to really accompany the project and bring people into this world. So I'm super excited.
0: Word, no doubt. Yo, we're talking to Alexander Mack right now. And yo, how long did it take you to record the album?
1: Man, I probably worked on the album for like 2.5 years.
0: Wow.
1: So, yeah.
0: Wow, that's crazy right there. That's definitely some dedicated work.
1: For sure.
0: And because Go Off came first, we're actually about to go into Go Off.
1: Yeah.
0: So tell like just the listeners about this song and how much traction the song has like gotten.
1: Man, so Go Off was actually one of the last songs I put on the project actually, but I really wanted to channel that like James Brown type energy. You know what I'm saying? From like those 70s funk records, when you like hear the crowd from like a live concert, like at the beginning, that was actually the MC Light concert from 2025 when I opened for her. So that audio is actually from the MC Light show. But yeah, man, it's definitely like a mix of funk, jazz, and kind of that trapped out like Southern sound.
0: Word, let's roll into it right now. This is Alexander Mack with Go Off on Mid-Atlantic Jams WRAR 97.3 FM. We got the homie Guam. He's going to be rolling through in a second. Check it out, y'all.

0: from Alexander Mack. This is called, I want to say it's Nights Like This. Is that the joint?
1: Oh, Night is Young. Yeah. That's one of my favorite joints, man.
0: Yeah, let's go into this joint, but yo, tell the people where they can find you on social media and all that good
1: yeah,
0: stuff.
1: Yeah, yeah, yeah. So everything is Easy, like E-A-S-Y, Alex, A-L-E-X, Mack, M-A-C-K, on every platform. 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
0: Word. Let's get into this. I feel like I'm on the dance floor at Bingo Beer Company.
1: Let's go.
0: Into this joint. Night is Young here on Mid-Atlantic Jams. And thank you for rolling by,
1: for sure.
0: Alex Mack.
1: Of course, man. Of course. Thank you for having me.
0: Yeah, for sure.
1: Yeah.

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1: Hello, this is the Wobetides. 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

0: Yo, Mid-Atlantic Jams, WRR 97.3 FM. You can hop on mic 3 right here. I didn't know you were a doctor. You said Dr. Chris Guam Santos.
1: Yo, go this way. Look.
2: Hey, what's up, man? Half a day. And thank you, B Rice, for having us on the show. We appreciate everything.
0: Let me give you the proper introduction. I have the homie Guam in the building, one half of Hudson and Guam, and also the owner at one time of the garage. I'm getting the name right.
2: Yeah.
0: Okay, just making sure I'm getting it right. Because it was at a time.
2: You spun there?
0: The hot spot. Yeah, I did.
2: Yeah.
0: Yeah, it was
2: behind Bingo.
0: Yeah, it was a great, just curated spot for music. I met MP there. Shout out to Steezy. Got a chance to meet him there.
2: Yep.
0: Met LES there too as well. Yep. But yeah, totally spun there. Got a chance to kick it with Rich there.
2: Shout out to
0: Rich too as well.
2: Right.
0: But you have a new book coming out, and I did an interview with you for Open Source.
2: You did.
0: Long live Open Source. So shout out to Chris and Don.
2: Amen.
0: But yeah,
2: amen.
0: Tell us about this new book that you have out.
2: Yeah, thank you, man. The new book is called Time Kills Deals. It's key one of the key series. It's, basically the question is, are you the time killer? And it was written from the perspective of being in the automotive industry for the last 20 years, and that's why the garage flowed so easily into that space, right? We were still fixing cars and selling cars in the garage. And so, from every aspect, from being an independent to working for big franchises like Kia, Toyota, CJDR, as well as Mitsubishi, and then having the opportunity to run different teams in different segments of Virginia. That's the compilation of this book. It's told from the sense of somebody who has ran a dealership, but who's also been a salesperson, who's also been a service advisor, and rose up through the ranks all the way to finance manager, and then finally general sales manager and GM. So from that perspective, it also brings back together the hustle from the hip hop side.
0: I was going to ask you that.
2: Yeah.
0: Did some of the hip hop influence that you've had in Richmond rub off in this book?
2: Hip hop in general has rubbed off in this book because I started my career as an MC.
0: Tell them.
2: Yeah, you know, I
0: DJ
2: started.
0: DJ in Guam.
2: Yeah, yeah, yeah. No, for real. And I appreciate, the shout outs on that because it's real. That's Rich Ogo. He's got to break the fourth wall. We're putting Rich Ogo live on
0: the
2: air.
0: Oh, wow.
2: Rich. Yeah, you're live on the air right now with us, brother. You know what I mean? He said he did the connect, but. Truly, the thing with hip hop, for everybody who doesn't know, Rich was the plug that put B Rice and me together. So couldn't have done it without Big Rich. But to not go so long and short of it, through the hip hop and selling the CDs in the streets back in Guam, the most thing that I got from it is that's

0: to AK Toyota. Shout out to Prestige Auto in Timuning for sponsoring my radio show in the island for many, many years on Power 98. And that's how I transitioned into auto sales. Yeah.
1: Okay. Yeah. Okay. One thing, no. Yeah. I definitely have to say.
0: Yeah.
1: Let me make sure my mic is up. Make sure my mic is good when I say this.
0: Right.
1: Yo, Toyota might be the best brand though.
0: You know, I'm biased in two ways. One, Kia is the label that pays me. Shout out to CMA. You know, we actually have one of my salesmen.
1: Yeah, I can't insult. It's funny. The man came great in the loyalty.
0: I got the CMA, you know, I'm rocking it. But, you know, also to be fair, I'm sponsored by Honra Marianas, the Guam Bomb. It sold out in Oceanside, California. The Guam Bomb is my track truck. It's a 1992 Toyota Hilux dropped. And we've had so many different master mechanics, including Hastings at the garage when the garage was running, put their work in, and that truck goes on the track and spanks a lot of vehicles out there at Dominion. So shout out to Toyota. That's a 1992 Toyota pickup truck still racing on the track at Dominion Raceway. So you know what I mean, Toyota, I'm a fan too, you know what I'm saying.
1: Bet y'all. What are some of your favorite memories of just being a part of the hip-hop scene here?
0: You know,
1: a lot of people performed at the garage.
0: I'll tell you, one of my favorite scenes was Steez got in touch with Noah O, had Noah O pull up to the garage. Noah O introduced me to Brandon. Brandon had hollered at me and asked me to come to the RVA boombox. I got a full tour by Noah O, both at his store and then the RVA boombox. And that morning just had breakfast with DJ LES because he had DJ'd the very first garage party in 2023. And when we get to Brandon's studio, he shows me a vinyl of the Illmatic album that was on the wall. And then 2 weeks later, when we brought LES to do the next garage party, he ended up signing Brandon's vinyl that never been opened. Since, you know, shout out to Brandon, owner of the RVA Boombox, Il Bellicose. He and Noah
1: O,
0: that's Richmond hip hop royalty. And honestly, just to have seen their hustle and their grind, put it all into that, you know, along with the Broad Street Bullies, shout out to those guys. You know, they helped put those garage parties together, and none of it would have happened without them. So to be a part of that, and then to see, you know, local legends like yourself spin on the stage, it was such an eclectic crowd, and I'm really proud of that moment in history. You know what I mean? Some of my best memories in hip-hop, period. Yeah.
1: What's the next step after this book?
0: You know, right now, that's what we're doing. We're hustling. We're teaching the team on how to be the top performer in the country, right? We're not just looking at our segment. Our goal is to be the number one Kia dealership in the country. That's the stamp. Shout out to CMA Kia. What's it?
2: Cologne,
0: yo.
1: K-I-A. That's y'all's
0: slogan? Shout out to Kim, our finance director. How's it go, Adrian? Stop up, bro.
1: Big yeah. So you repping, yeah. You repping the team.
0: Go,
1: right, bro.
0: How's
1: now.
0: It go?
2: CMA. Colonial K-I-A. We're moving lights forward at CMA.
0: And that's the chant, man. They did it out of tune, but it's the crew we're rocking with. So, you know, shout out to Tiffany.
1: This is
0: DeMars.
1: Richmond right here, y'all.
0: Yeah, yeah. And Chris Harris, you know, and Ed, Liza, and Penny, Rod, Adrian. We can't forget G and Stu. Am I leaving anybody else? And Akile, man, for sure. Akile, can't forget the homie, as well as the entire service side. You know, and you, the customers, Richmond, definitely Richmond, Virginia, and Virginia as a whole. Thank you guys for helping us move lives forward, to be sincere. And Time Kills Deals is the book. In the beginning, you talked about why they call me Doctor. The reason why, and part of the reason I had to write this book, was early on in my career, when I got my first general sales manager job, they were like, Chris, man, you helped bring this store back to life. You're Dr. Santos. And so I just been rolling with that ever since. You know what I mean?
1: Okay.
0: Yeah.
1: Okay. Where can the people find the book at?
0: Yeah, you can go to booksamillion.com. You can go to walmart.com. You can go to Amazon.com, and you can go to chrisguam.com. That's Chris, G-U-A-M.com, and it'll lead you right to a variation of any place to get those books. Yeah.
1: No doubt, yo. Yo, Chris, Steffi, thank you for rolling through. And, yo, I also want to hear some new music in the future, too.
0: we got that cooking. You know, shout out to LES. Shout out to Il Bellicose. Shout out to Beware. And a lot more that are going on that project. So that's in the burner, and we can't wait, man. And Bryce, you know, B Rice, thank you for putting this on with 97.3 WRIR.
1: For sure, dude. Let's get into some MG featuring Lakitto. This is the program here on Mid-Atlantic Jams. Yo, so many mornings I'm getting up listening to just kind of repeating the song, kind of like while I'm just doing chores around the house, taking out the trash and stuff. But anyway, yo, Time Kills Dill is out now by, yo, shout out to Guam for rolling through, by revisiting his radio roots
0: yeah.
1: here at WRAR, for sure.
0: Yes, sir.
1: Will, I'm holler at you in a few.
0: All right.

do, honey. That go, that go, that go. Come get with the program. It's the program. It's the program. Come get with the program. It's the program. It's the program. Come get with the program.

elevator shit. Pushing caddy music, 91 octane, high grade unleaded music, antique designer with that 85 Nike music, gold fang, Johnny Dang, always got that 9 music, pimp.

Yo, Mid-Atlantic Jams, wrapping it up here. Yo, we're about to get into some Doughboy the Dude here. This is called Free Love. He just sent me this joint. Joint is dope. Find all the local flavor here. Mid-Atlantic Jams. Chuck Styles is on the way.

Yo, we're about to get into a joint from our guest. This is Hudson in Guam. This is Affirmations, produced by the legendary LES. About to get into some Nicholas F after this, and then we're about to wrap it up.

Virginia is when it's like a melting pot where the like the furthest top of the south and we're like the bottom of the east coast, so it's like a mix of country, mix of east coast. We have like a good appreciation for like everything.

Yo, what's up, everyone? Welcome to another simulation of Quantum Live Radio. I am your host, Chuck Styles. Glad y'all could join me this evening. Shouts going out to B. Rice, the last 2 hours of that hip-hop that I love so dearly. I know you do, too. Shouts going out to my man, Guam. Just met him this evening. The track sounds fire, man.

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So y'all hit me up. 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

sample in there. Shouts going out to the Bougie Goose, Ill Gotten, Uptown Minx, Big Les, the crew. Yo, I'm calling a nice show Love Amplified, you know, as a subtitle because, you know, a DJ last week played Love is the Message. I can't remember who it was, but I was like, yo, love is the message. And so tonight I'll be playing a lot of, you know, love songs. Not really slow, but, you know, slower tempo anyway, songs. And, you know, celebrating love, man. It's not February, but it's all good. So this is the 101s on Quantum Live Radio. This track is called Radio Cosmo 101.

Shouts out to Mr. LJ. He just arrived in the building. VIP status. We'll get him on the air in just a few. Y'all hang tight. You, of course, are listening to Quantum Live Radio. And this is called Love Amplified. Y'all stay tuned. Keep it locked.

beautiful things, beautiful people. 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If you think the world looks good, guess what? It does. The Arctic Tern travels an average of 71,000 kilometers a year. And though fish are not animals, they do have feeling. So think about that the next time.

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At this point, I feel like I'm almost 100% pure angel. 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I just didn't know I had to be on time every single time. I really did love you, and I'm sorry that we couldn't make it work. I wish you all the best in your life, and I'm sorry for always trying to see the funny side. It just made everything in my life easier. 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Because remember, the enemy is yourself posed as a question.

don't know much about anything really, but I do know how life makes me feel. 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Of all the onions in the world, I like spring onions the best. They give me hope. Everything I said was true, apart from that last part. And although the head hurts, the heart knows the truth.

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Price I'll pay. A little bit of soul slipping in there. If you like that, and you want to hear some more soul music, make sure you check out Kaleidoscope Soul with Tristan. And that's on every Tuesday from 9 to 11 p.m. And that's Kaleidoscope Soul. You'll thank me later. All right, let's keep on with the music. This is Sweet Songs by Sarah Webster on Quantum Live Radio. 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

Yeah, love is the meditation. 7:45 in Central VA. Hope y'all doing well out there. It's a hot night, but we got some cool sounds in here, some groovy music. Where there is love, there is life. And love definitely is the message. So I'm going to be back in a hot minute, and I'm going to tell y'all what we've been playing. So let's step aside. We got Mr. LJ in the house. We're going to get him on the mic in just a minute. Yo, you listen to Quantum Live Radio. The phone line's still open, 804-649-9737. That's 804-649-9737.

All right. Let me get you caught up with what we've been playing. You're listening to Juba Sound System. The name of that track is Udaberry Blues. And before that was Love Your Meditation, Desiree. Before that was The Right Combination. The name of that track is I'm Still in Love with You. Before that, the Split Decision Band. I like the name. And that track was My Love's Just for You. Before that, Shake, Lost in Space. Before that, the live version, Sarah Webster Fabio, Sweet Songs. Before that, The Sacred Souls, Price I'll Pay. I like that track. Before that, Headache, Truism for Dummies. Before that, the great Peter. I'm not sure if he's still around. Is Peter Brown still around? Peter Brown, Without Love. Before that, one of my favorite groups, Everything But the Girl, Driving. Before that, 101s, Radio Cosmo 101. And we started the set off with the Groovers. And that name of that track is Where You Belong. Phone lines are still open, 804-649-9737. Hit me up. Chuck Styles and Mr. LJ in the house. Peace to my man, the Minx, and Uptown. See y'all, keep it locked.

0: Testing 1-2, check 1-2. Making sure these mics. LJ, check your. Give me a check.
1: Yeah.
0: Say something again.
1: I hear something.
0: Okay, wait a minute. Hold on. Check one.
2: There we go. There we go. That's it right there.
0: That's the magic mic. we're just trying to get.
3: The magic mic.
0: Doom, doom. Anyway, man. Hey, man. I'm glad you came through, man. You're just flowing through. And how's everything going?
1: It's going along. It's going along. You know, been after going through my surgery and all that, you know, I'm healing and, you know, feeling blessed. I still got a ways to go.
0: Absolutely.
1: I didn't realize, since this is my first major surgery, I didn't realize how long it takes.
0: For the
1: internal to heal.
0: Right, as opposed to, yeah. So, yeah, definitely prayers, man. You know, I told you before, man, definitely blood and, you know, sticking together. We're going, you know, just praying and everything is turning out okay.
1: Watch how you say blood. Hey, let me tell y'all, man. Let me tell y'all.
0: Because he's talking about
1: family can get away with stuff that most people can't. You know what I'm saying?
0: Right.
1: I get here. He did the Ashton Kutcher punked on me. He pulled a good one on, and he knew he could get away with it because he knew that I knew it's not April 1st. Because otherwise, I had my defenses up, so they were down.
0: I got him.
1: He literally got me.
0: We keep that. Yes. I got him though. I got him.
1: No.
0: Payback is a what?
1: You're not gonna know. I'm not going to tell you.
3: Revenge is a dish best served cold.
1: Just like you, it won't be April 1st, I'll tell you that.
0: Man, look, tell the people, man, you know, we're going to try to link up on, we are linking up on the 22nd of August on End of the Century here on 97.3, right?
1: Yeah, that's right. I'm going to try to spin it a different way. And make it a little more what I would call robust.
0: Yeah. So y'all keep it locked because I'll just tell you it's going to be some serious hip hop.
1: That's right.
0: Yeah.
1: In the way that I would have done it, well, have done it in my era when I was at my peak.
0: Right. Oh, yeah. Yeah.
1: Yeah.
0: Well, you could peak again.
1: Yeah, I could peak again.
0: Yeah, but I know what you're saying.
1: Yeah, though. I'm talking about the Big Bang,
0: you know. Yo. Hey, didn't it sound like Rick James, the starter Rick James?
1: Yeah.
0: This is actually a Kid Creole and the Coconuts group called, a song called I'm Corrupt.
1: And it's appropriate that you brought up Rick James because I just saw before I came in today that he's been gone 20 years today.
0: Has it been 20 years?
1: Wow. 20 years today.
0: 20 years, dang. And how long is he died before Prince, right? So Prince, because Prince has to be about 10 years or so.
1: Yeah, something like that.
0: Man, one of the greats, man, Rick James. I never seen him. Have you ever seen him live?
1: No.
0: I haven't either. Okay.
1: He came here. I was supposed to see him live. But that was back when you heard them stories and documentaries about where some locations or cities, he didn't make it to the stage because he was so high.
0: Right.
1: Yeah.
0: In Richmond, it was supposed to be, he said he got snowed in, quote unquote.
1: Oh, yeah, it was some snow. It was definitely some snow.
0: I remember that because I was trying to go to that. I never did go.
1: Yeah.
0: You know, so, yeah. Obviously, I didn't go. But and the other one was Prince. If I get this right, supposedly Prince, Rick James or someone in his crew was at a show or they were opening up for Prince.
1: Yeah.
0: And stole one of his new synthesizers.
1: Yeah.
0: And got a lot of Prince's tracks. That I don't know if it's true or not, but that's what I've heard. So.
1: Yeah, modern day hip, anybody that listens to modern day hip hop and know about artists in Buffalo.
0: Yeah.
1: You got to remember, Rick James is the original gangster.
0: He really is. What was he, Detroit or Buffalo?
1: Buffalo.
0: Buffalo.
1: Yeah.
0: Yep. The original, the OG.
1: Yeah, original Buffalo gangster for y'all that listen to, you know, Buffalo hip hop artists. And those of y'all that listen to it, you know who I'm talking about.
0: Yeah. All right, so look, we're gonna be let's go back into some music and then we're coming back in the next hour, which is 8 p.m. Anyway, you're listening to Quantum Live Radio, Mr. LJ and myself, Chuck Styles, and keep it locked.
1: Yeah.